0: WBRF Galax, Mount Airy, Winston-Salem, Greensboro. WKBA Vinton, Roanoke.
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2: Happy Saturday. Summertime rolls on. More of the same. Still hot and humid. We'll have a better chance for some showers and storms, especially in the afternoons and evenings. Saturday and Sunday are both weather impact days because some of the storms that develop this weekend could become strong or even severe. Highs will be in the low to mid 90s both days for the Piedmont Triad, feeling more like 100 to 105. Up in the mountains, they should make it well into the 80s each afternoon as well. It's mainly after lunchtime we'll start to see those scattered storms develop both days, probably early afternoon out west in the mountains and foothills, and then spreading east through the rest of the afternoon and evening time. Again, some of the storms could be strong to severe with a risk for damaging winds, heavy rain, and frequent lightning too. So stay aware, stay cool, and keep an eye on the radar if you have any outdoor plans. We might have to work around some of those scattered storms. That's your forecast. I hope you have a great weekend. For WXII 12 News, I'm meteorologist Dylan Hudler.

Alabama, the Judds, Kenny Rogers, George Strait. 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
2: Happy Saturday. Summertime rolls on. More of the same. Still hot and humid. We'll have a better chance for some showers and storms, especially in the afternoons and evenings. Saturday and Sunday are both weather impact days because some of the storms that develop this weekend could become strong or even severe. Highs will be in the low to mid-90s both days for the Piedmont Triad, feeling more like 100 to 105. Up in the mountains, they should make it well into the 80s each afternoon as well. It's mainly after lunchtime we'll start to see those scattered storms develop both days, probably early afternoon out west in the mountains and foothills, and then spreading east through the rest of the afternoon and evening time. Again, some of the storms could be strong to severe with a risk for damaging winds, heavy rain, and frequent lightning too. So stay aware, stay cool, and keep an eye on the radar if you have any outdoor plans. We might have to work around some of those scattered storms. That's your forecast. I hope you have a great weekend. For WXII 12 News, I'm meteorologist Dylan Hudler.
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0: 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WKBA Vinton, Roanoke.
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2: Happy Saturday. Summertime rolls on. More of the same. Still hot and humid, but we'll have a better chance for some showers and storms, especially in the afternoons and evenings. Saturday and Sunday are both weather impact days because some of the storms that develop this weekend could become strong or even severe. Highs will be in the low to mid 90s both days for the Piedmont Triad, feeling more like 100 to 105. Up in the mountains, they should make it well into the 80s each afternoon as well. It's mainly after lunchtime we'll start to see those scattered storms develop both days, probably early afternoon out west in the mountains and foothills, and then spreading east through the rest of the afternoon and evening time. Again, some of the storms could be strong to severe with a risk for damaging winds, heavy rain, and frequent lightning too. So stay aware, stay cool, and keep an eye on the radar if you have any outdoor plans. We might have to work around some of those scattered storms. That's your forecast. I hope you have a great weekend. For WXII 12 News, I'm meteorologist Dylan Hudler.

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3: Happy Saturday. Summertime rolls on. More of the same. Still hot and humid. We'll have a better chance for some showers and storms, especially in the afternoons and evenings. Saturday and Sunday are both weather impact days because some of the storms that develop this weekend could become strong or even severe. Highs will be in the low to mid-90s both days for the Piedmont Triad, feeling more like 100 to 105. Up in the mountains, they should make it well into the 80s each afternoon as well. It's mainly after lunchtime we'll start to see those scattered storms develop both days, probably early afternoon out west in the mountains and foothills, and then spreading east through the rest of the afternoon and evening time. Again, some of the storms could be strong to severe with a risk for damaging winds, heavy rain, and frequent lightning too. So stay aware, stay cool, and keep an eye on the radar if you have any outdoor plans. We might have to work around some of those scattered storms. That's your forecast. I hope you have a great weekend. For WXII 12 News, I'm meteorologist Dylan Hudler.
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2: Happy Saturday. Summertime rolls on. More of the same. Still hot and humid, but we'll have a better chance for some showers and storms, especially in the afternoons and evenings. Saturday and Sunday are both weather impact days, because some of the storms that develop this weekend could become strong or even severe. Highs will be in the low to mid 90s both days for the Piedmont Triad, feeling more like 100 to 105. Up in the mountains, they should make it well into the 80s each afternoon as well. It's mainly after lunchtime we'll start to see those scattered storms develop both days, probably early afternoon out west in the mountains and foothills, and then spreading east through the rest of the afternoon and evening time. Again, some of the storms could be strong to severe with a risk for damaging winds, heavy rain, and frequent lightning too. So stay aware, stay cool, and keep an eye on the radar if you have any outdoor plans. We might have to work around some of those scattered storms. That's your forecast. I hope you have a great weekend. For WXII 12 News, I'm meteorologist Dylan Hudler.

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0: I'm in a loud, crowded airport right now. 2-hour delay on my flight. A little upset, a little intemperate. Then I thought about Isaiah 40:31, which says, "They that wait upon the Lord shall renew their strength." And I thought, you know what? I'm going to wait on the Lord. And the Lord has done a lot of stuff in my heart. I'm seeing people differently. I'm praying for folks. How about that ticket agent there that's getting peppered with questions? Everyone's upset at him. He had nothing to do with the flight's delay. How about all the people here that may not know the Lord? Divine opportunities await when you wait on the Lord, even in a crazy, crowded airport. God's delays are always opportunities for God's divine appointments. Wait on the Lord, Isaiah 40:31, even when times are tough. Look up, trust his plan. He's got you.
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old house once knew my children, this old house once knew my wife. This old house was home and comfort as we fought the storms of life. 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Now she trembles in the darkness when

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1: Mark records that one of the signs of the end of the age is the gospel must first be preached to all the nations. So how do we know when this is completed? Well, stay tuned and find out.

0: You're listening to the question and answer program with our Bible teacher, Dr. J. Vernon McGee, a ministry of the Through the Bible Radio Network. Our first question for today comes from a listener in Austin, Texas, who writes, could you please explain the amillennialist viewpoint concerning the end times and the millennium?
1: Now, of course, the first thing that the amillennialist says is that the Bible does not teach that there is a millennium, that the word millennium is not in the Bible. And that, of course, is accurate, that if you're now talking about semantics and not prophecy, then you're right. The word does not occur in the Scripture. But I've noticed that that's the argument that the post-tribulationists use, that the rapture does not occur in the Scripture. Well, if you're looking for that word, no use going to your concordance, you'll not find it. But you see, your argument is just a matter of semantics, and the Bible does teach the rapture of the church. The Bible does teach the millennium. Now, the term amillennial means that you do not believe in a millennium. A pre-tribulationist believes that Christ is going to come before the tribulation. The post-tribulationists believe that Christ was coming after the tribulation. Now, the amillennialist, in trying to solve the problem, he's just rubbed out the millennium. And if you do, well, of course, then everybody's together, you see. But the interesting thing is, instead of bringing them all together, he's got the field divided more than it's ever been divided before. And the amillennialists are pretty well divided in their viewpoint. Many of them are post-tribs. In fact, most of them are. And they are, I think, guilty of a certain amount of subterfuge when they begin by arguing that the term is not in the Bible. Now, it is in the Bible. And in the 20th chapter of Revelation, it appears there, oh, about six times. And I do not know how many times God has to say a thing before it's true, before it's accurate. And I turn now to the 20th chapter of Revelation. Now, at verse 2, it says, he laid hold on the dragon, that old serpent, which is the

devil and Satan and bound him 1,000 years. Now, 1,000 years in the Greek is kilion, and kilios is one that believes in a millennium. And the Greek word is 1,000 years, and millennium is 1,000 years. They're synonymous terms, so that millennium has just been given to it as a term of accommodation because it means 1,000 years. So to use that argument is rather facetious, I think. And then it occurs again in verse 3 of chapter 20. It says, Satan is to be put in a bottomless pit. He'll not deceive the nations during that 1,000-year period. And it says that he should deceive the nations no more till 1,000 years should be fulfilled. And after that, he must be loosed a little season. Then we find over in verse 4, you can see in every verse here at the beginning, the 1,000 years occurs, and it speaks of those that did not worship the beast, and they lived and reigned with Christ 1,000 years. And then in verse 6 it says, blessed and holy is he that hath part in the first resurrection. On such the second death hath no power, and they shall be priests of God and of Christ, and shall reign with him 1,000 years. And when the 1,000 years are expired, Satan shall be loosed out of his prison. Now, I think from all of those statements that you see that the Scripture says that down in the future, there is coming a period of 1,000 years in which Satan will be bound and he'll be removed from the earth scene. He's the great troublemaker today. And then Christ is going to reign 1,000 years. Now, in that 1,000-year period, it's an ideal period, and the prophets in the Old Testament spoke about that period. They never gave the time of it or any of the details concerning it. It's John here that gives you the details that 1,000 years is a period of testing, actually, of mankind under ideal conditions. Then at the end of that period, Satan's loose for a season, and then you still see that man under ideal conditions is going over to Satan again, and he's in rebellion against God. And how terrible this sin nature is that you and I have. And therefore, that period is a period of testing under ideal conditions. Even if you could bring in the millennium today, that wouldn't mean you'd get people saved. And that's the reason the business of the church is not to try to make an ideal state down here. To begin with, we can't do it. And the second thing is that we are getting away from our main business. Someone has made the statement years ago that the church is in the business of making the world an ideal place for men to go to hell in. Well, believe me, that's not the business of the church. We are to save men out of this world system today under the awful domination that is satanic. Now, John gives us this program. Then after Satan is released, rebellion takes place and Christ puts it down, then eternity begins, so that the kingdom in the Old Testament embraces the millennium and the eternal kingdom. Daniel says it's an everlasting kingdom. But John makes it clear that it follows a certain program. And you have here this matter of a millennium. Now, the reason I said that all our millennialists do not agree, I went to a seminary in which actually our Bible professor in one class, 1 year, he taught that we were living in the millennium and that Satan was today in the bottomless pit and the chain was on him. And, of course, some of us that were premillennial, we rose up in rebellion against that and ask him, how in the world
even in my day.

0: what was going on in the world, how could you say that Satan was bound? And he says, well, it's like this. He says, you take a cow out into a vacant lot and you tether her there. That is, you drive a stob down, tie a rope to her, and she can only graze so far, you know. And that's the way Satan is today. And I give you my word, the class laughed at that because it's so utterly ridiculous. Now, that's the belief of some of the amillennialists. Now, some others of it do not take that position at all. They believe, very frankly, that we are coming up to the time that Christ is going to come to the earth and set up an eternal kingdom, so that you have all shades of meaning. A few years ago, I suggested to one of our outstanding theologians in this country from the premillennial viewpoint, and I told him, I said, you have spent so much time answering the amillennialist. Why don't you let him state his case? Tell him to put what he believes on the line. And this man began to do that and began then to follow right along back of him in the books that were written and answered him and or answered the amillennialist. And I give you my word, none of us knew at that time that there were so many shades of meaning among this group. So that's the reason I asked the question at the beginning, what amillennialists are you talking about? But amillennialism denies that there will be a millennium on the earth.
1: Our next question comes to us from a listener in Albuquerque, New Mexico. She writes, what determines, from God's point of view, when the gospel has been preached in all the world?
0: May I say that you and I do not make a determination here how many are going to hear, when it will take place, and the method by which it takes place. I believe at the present moment that the only way to reach the world with their own language is by radio. I can see that there's no other way at the present moment. Now, down the line, God may have another method. I'm not sure about that. But we are not the ones to make the determination of when that'll take place. Our order is to go into all the world and preach the gospel. And it doesn't say to do it by any certain method. And it doesn't say that a certain percentage will hear or all will hear. Now, there is a verse of Scripture in the Olivet Discourse in Matthew that has been greatly abused in this connection. In verse 14 of Matthew 24, it says, and this gospel of the kingdom shall be preached in all the world for a witness unto all nations, and then shall the end come. Now, the context of that verse makes it impossible to lift it out and make application of it for today. For this is a section where the Lord Jesus Christ was answering a question of the apostles. They wanted to know, what is the sign of the end of the age? And he's answering that. And he tells about the great tribulation period, which shall end it, by the way. And in that, why, it's the gospel of the kingdom. It's the gospel we preach today with the addition of the fact that they'll be able to say then that he's coming soon, because that is in that seven-year period, and they can say he's coming soon. We can't say that today, though we do say it. The Lord Jesus never meant 1900 years ago when he said, behold, I come quickly, that he was coming soon. That means those events that are connected with the great tribulation are going to happen so rapidly that when they begin to happen, then you can say, behold, I come quickly, he's coming soon. And they'll be able to say that then. But that is in the day when the gospel is going to be preached during the Great Tribulation period. And that does not refer to this day in which we live at all. So it's almost to say,

0: It's beside the point for you and me to make a determination of how many's going to hear. Our business is to get the Word of God up to the ear gate of as many people as we can today. But for some strange reason, the church has been detoured today, and it's busy about many things. It's been busy here and there, and the whole program that we were to follow has been forgotten. It's got away from us. And our business is to get the Word of God out. That's the primary business of the church today. That's what the Lord Jesus said. You're going to be witnesses unto me to the very end of the world. And today we're engaged in so many things. However well it is to take care of human needs, our business is not to feed them rice. Our business is to get men and women to Christ. And when we do that, then they'll be getting the rice to them. Our government is engaged in a project of trying to get foodstuffs out to the world, yet we're not feeding the hungry world at all. But nevertheless, we're making a stab at it, and we're probably the only nation that is. And the only people that are engaged in this just happen to be people that have heard the gospel of Jesus Christ, or they've lived in a land where it's been preached and it has had an influence upon them.
1: Moving on to our next question, we have this one from a listener in Muskegon, Michigan, who says, I heard a Bible teacher say that Ezekiel chapter 30, verse 26, has never been fulfilled in history. He believes this will occur after the rapture, when the Antichrist will be growing up to the age of 30 years, mimicking the life and times of Jesus before offering himself as the great peacemaker. Could you please explain your position?
0: Well, may I say that it seems to me that there is too much speculation in this interpretation and not enough scripture. That is, this interpretation goes entirely beyond what the Word of God has to say. Now, to begin with, if you read the entire passage there, Ezekiel is speaking of the Babylonian captivity. And he was one of the captives. He was then in Babylon, that is, by the rivers of Babylon or the canals of Babylon. And he's speaking that what had happened to Israel, that they were carried into captivity, that the same thing was going to happen to the Egyptians. Now, that same thing happened to the Egyptians. Secular history tells the fact that the people of Pharaoh were taken in captivity and scattered as the children of Israel were scattered. The only thing is, they never went back to their land as Israel went back to the land. What they did was they were scattered, and I would say that sort of a hybrid people moved into Egypt. And you have left there the circumstances the same that you have in Israel. When the Israelites were all taken out and taken to Babylon, there were a group that were left that were not taken, and they intermarried with the people in the land, and they were the Samaritans, you remember. And they are there today. Well, you have that same kind of thing in Egypt today. The people in Egypt are not the proud nation of the Pharaohs. So that this interpreter of Scripture, I do not know who you're referring to. He seems to have no knowledge of history whatsoever. And he's attempting to make more or less of a sensational interpretation, which Scripture does not in anywhere indicate that, for instance, Antichrist will be mimicking Jesus in growing up. I don't think that we have any basis for that whatsoever. And I can't understand why people today don't test these things by the Word of God and by history, by the way.
1: We now turn to a question from a listener in Mountaintop, Pennsylvania. He writes, I am confused by the New Living Bible's translation of John chapter 20, verse 23, which says,

0: If you forgive anyone's sins, they're forgiven. If you refuse to forgive them, they are unforgiven. Could you please clarify this passage for me?
1: And this is one of the many reasons why I cannot accept many of the modern translations, because this modern translation changes the meaning of it altogether. No wonder you're confused, for the Lord Jesus didn't mean that at all. If you want a further clarification of it, you ought to go back to Matthew's record up at Caesarea Philippi, where he says in Matthew 16, verse 19, I will give unto thee the keys of the kingdom of heaven, and whatsoever thou shalt bind on earth shall be bound in heaven, and whatsoever thou shalt loose on earth shall be loosed in heaven. Now, to begin with, the keys are a badge of authority. And it was very meaningful in that day because the scribes carried a key as a badge of their authority, as scribes who understood the Old Testament. Now, what the Lord Jesus is actually doing, he's saying, I'm taking that key away from them, and I'm giving the keys now to you. And what is the keys to, by the way? What do they signify? They signify an authority over the scriptures. But what is that? Well, that is the gospel today, by which men are saved. Now, what is it that binds man today? It's sin. What is it that will free man? Well, it's the Lord Jesus Christ, when you accept him as your Savior. He says, if the Son make you free, you shall be free indeed. And that he died and paid a ransom. That means he paid for your release. He paid for your deliverance. He paid the penalty for your sin. Now that is the thing that binds man is sin. Now today the gospel's been given to us, and not just to one man or a line of man, but it's been given to all believers, have the keys. And there may be somebody working next to you that doesn't know what the gospel is. We get letters all the time from people that actually have been in churches, never really heard the gospel, never knew there were sinners need to accept Christ. So we try to use the keys and give out the word of God. Now, the thing that binds it is not a man or not man. I can't bind anyone. I can't set anyone free. But I can preach the gospel. And when I do that, then that will free man if they accept it. Now, that is the way that I understand that. He told them, whoever you bind, and how do you bind them? I'm not giving them the word of God. I'm afraid that there are going to be many Christians that are going to find out when they get in his presence that he's going to judge us not only for our sins of commission, but our sins of omission. That actually we did not get in this great movement of getting out the word of God to the world. And that's the key, is the word of God. And we need to use it. That's the thing that'll free man. Now that, I think, is what he's talking about here in this particular passage.
0: Moving on to this question from a listener in Sturgeon, Wisconsin, who writes, can the Hebrew name of God, the Tetragrammaton, be fully explained by ministers today?
1: Well, I'm not sure that the Tetragram does exactly that, and I'm not sure that any of us know what it is, how it's four Hebrew letters that were translated Jehovah. Others have sought to translate it Yahweh. And the reason for that is that these four Hebrew letters are not vowels, they are consonants. There are no vowels in the Hebrew, so that you have to supply them. And the thought back of all of this is that this name for God was so holy and sacred that actually Israel did not use that name at all. And over a period of time, they actually forgot how to pronounce it. so that

0: today, I agree with you that I doubt whether there's any minister today that knows how to pronounce it, but that's no reflection on the minister, because who does? Your best Hebrew scholars today disagree relative to this, so that we do not know what the actual pronunciation really was. And I don't think that is that essential, that we know exactly how to pronounce it. It's, I think, well to know that the name of our God is a holy, and I think that Christians today, especially in this day when God's name is used in profanity so much, that Christians treat the name of God with reverence. And I think that should apply to the Lord Jesus Christ, that we should not get familiar with him. Actually, he made it very clear. He says, "You're my friend if you do whatsoever I command you." Now, we're his friend if we do what he commands us. And we can sing at the top of our voice that Jesus is a friend of mine, but he didn't say that. He says, if you obey him. Now, I always feel like when I hear somebody singing that song, "Jesus is a friend of mine," I feel like saying, well, that means you obey him then. And I think that Christians ought to be very careful about, in fact, singing many songs that they cannot actually sing from their hearts.
1: 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We hope that you've gained insight and understanding into the Word of God and its principles. 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Dr. McGee studies the whole Word of God in 5 years. 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In Canada, Box 25325, London, Ontario, N6C6B1. 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
2: 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I am your bluegrass buddy, Tim White. Glad to be here with you. Going to be playing some great bluegrass, old time, Americana, laced with some comedy, and as always, information, including the possum road count. So reach over there, turn it up, and take the knobs off the radio. And just found out this week, this gentleman right here is the newest member of the Bluegrass Music Hall of Fame. Here's Alan Mills and the Lost and Found.

Yeah, the smooth sound of Mr. Robbie, folks. The Blackwater Blues. Right here on your favorite radio station, on the Tim White Bluegrass Show. Richard Green with the Panhandle Country taking us to our first pause.

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Well, the Cody Norris Show, singing about the love bug there before that, going back a few years. The Wabash Cannonball, the Claire Lynch and the Front Porch String Band from a few decades back. I love to hear her sing. Right here is the late and great Larry McPeak off of his We Still Have Forever to Go compact disc, one he wrote and sings right here, The Glory Bound Train. Turn it up, take it.

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0: My, that's right. My God. 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I was gonna get married one time. It's hard finding the right person. I was living with a girl for about 8 months until she found out I was there. And, hey, it worked too good. But there was another girl that I was in love with, and we was gonna get married, but she wasn't gonna take my name, so I broke that relationship off, because I'm a traditionalist. I think they ought to take the name. Plus, I thought it'd be cool both of us named Larry. 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We was at the daggone store the other day, and they had these little shorty shorts, and I can't wear little shorty shorts. I ain't very good shape, you know what I mean? I used to be a lifeguard until some blue kid got me fired.
2: Get her done.
0: Yeah. Well, I tell you where they some out of shape, folks. That's the church I go to. Good Lord, you ought to see these people. Old Lady Peacock is 326 pounds. She got up to sing in the choir at the church. She sang Love Lifted Me. A crane couldn't lift Old Lady Peacock. Love Lifted Me. My brother nudges me, goes, love ain't gonna do it without a winch. I'll tell you that much right there. That ain't working.

0: All right, boys, let's pick it up here.
1: A one, a two, a
2: one. Oh, this is big.
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0: comedy from Fred E. Smith.
1: Lord, we was poor though. Lord, we was, if we'd got any food stamps, we'd have eat them.
0: And comedy from David Browning.
2: I get a little nervous standing out in front of a crowd and talking. It makes me so nervous. I think it stems from the fact that I had this uncle one time. He was standing up on a stage, kind of like this one right here, and he slipped and he fell down through a hole in the middle of it. But we all believe he'd have broke both of his legs if it hadn't been for that rope around his neck.
0: To contact Fat Dog Records, go to fatdogrecords.com.
3: 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If they can't fix it, you need to junk it. Snow's Garage, Toast, North Carolina. Tell them Tim says howdy.

Welcome back to the Tim White Bluegrass Show. Hope you're having a great week and hope everything's going good for you. Thank you for tuning in. I appreciate it. I'm here every week on your favorite radio station. On a sad note, folks, we lost a old-time picker in a band that had been around for 50 years, the Cork Lickers. And Gil Adams passed away this past week. He was a founding member of the band, lead fiddle player, and just a great guy. And the Cork Lickers put on some good music over the decades. So keep Gil Adams' family in your thoughts and prayers. They were from North Carolina and East Tennessee, neck of the woods, different band members. But Gil and Mark Adams were mainstays in it and founding members. And I just hate to hear that Gil Adams passed away. On that note, here's a couple of tunes in a row with some good old-time music from the Cork Lickers.

0: Yeah, North Carolina / East Tennessee based band, the Cork Lickers. And play that in memory this week of Mr. Gil Adams, the lead fiddle player there. We just heard the Fiddler's Reel. And Gil passed away this week. That band been together for 50 years, and they still are. And those are going to be big shoes to fill. But keep Gil Adams' family in your thoughts and prayers. 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
2: 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She'll be thrilled.
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Lord, Lord, Lord, have mercy on me. 20-some-odd years ago, Lord, it gets rough way down in old Southland sometime. I ran away for the first time when I was 4 years old. I'm a free-born man.

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1: Welcome back to the Tim White Bluegrass Show. Glad to be here with you. And, you know, we're almost through July. And coming up is August. And then you got your September on the calendar. In September, I'm going to be part of the Mayberry Day celebration once again with Troublesome Hollow. We're going to be doing our tribute to Mayberry at the Earl Theater in Mount Airy, North Carolina, Andy Griffith's hometown. And they've moved our showtime, which I think is a better slot. We're on Friday, September 25th at 3 in the afternoon. That's at the Earl Theater right across the street from the Snappy Lunch on Main Street. It's the Troublesome Hollow tribute to Mayberry. Lots of Mayberry music, lots of laughter, comedy, and maybe a surprise guest or two. But you can check out the whole weekend. It's going to be going on Mayberry Days in September, the last full weekend in September each year, celebrating the Andy Griffith Show. And you can visit their website, surreyarts.org, for all the information. That's S-U-R-R-Y, surreyarts.org, for all the info. We'd love to see you at the Earl Theater on Friday, the 25th of September at 3 o'clock. It's going to be big. On that note, here's Troublesome Hollow.

Yeah, great music from the Steel Drivers, one called Good Corn Liquor. Right here on the Tim White Bluegrass Show. Bela Fleck taking us to the end of this segment.

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1: 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Welcome back to the Tim White Bluegrass Show. And like I mentioned earlier in the show, but in case you missed it, Alan Mills, latest inductee into the Bluegrass Music Hall of Fame. So congratulations to Alan Mills and the Lost and Found. Here's Alan Mills and the Lost and Found.

Yep, the Lost and Found. Alan Mills on that lead vocal there, Peace in the Valley. Once again, congratulations to Alan Mills for being the latest inductee into the Bluegrass Music Hall of Fame. Lost and Found going to pick us to the end of this segment. You're listening to the Tim White Bluegrass Show. I'm glad you are, and I thank you. Possum Road Count, next segment coming up.

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1: And this time of year, the possums are out and about, and I want to say a big howdy and thank you to a listener and a fan of possums, I might say, Brittany Newman. Brittany Newman ordered a possum tape CD, a CD called the Possum Tapes, for her boyfriend, I believe. Forgive me if I'm wrong, Brittany, but we appreciate the order, and she wrote me a thank you on the email. I appreciate that. Thank you so much, Brittany, for supporting the possum music. Also,

Melissa Whitaker, faithful listener and possum spotter. She's official. She's got that possum spotter clip card that is suitable for laminating. I wonder if she got hers laminated. Anyway, Melissa says, I don't know where possums have been hiding, but I'm glad to not report any dead ones for the past couple of weeks. This possum-obsessed pal found out about Possum Fest in Cumberland, Kentucky. It's coming up Labor Day weekend, and I can't wait to see what goes on there. Well, give us a report about that when it happens on Labor Day, Melissa Whitaker. Also, I did find out, I did some research. I actually drove to Mount Airy, North Carolina, which is a suburb of Toast, North Carolina, the possum capital of the world. And someone wrote in a couple of weeks ago wanting to know, see, Uncle Van at Snow's Garage had like 87 cats disappear. I'm not lying. Anyway, and the Chinese restaurant had a special that week. I don't know what the special was, but anyway, somebody wrote in wanting to know if Toast, North Carolina actually has a Chinese restaurant. Well, I found out that they do. It's kind of right on the border of going into Mount Airy, but yes, they do have a Chinese restaurant in Toast, and I also found out that Uncle Van eats there quite often. If you don't have a Possum Spotter Club card suitable for laminating for your wallet or purse, you can find out how to take care of that dilemma in your life by visiting the Tim White Bluegrass Show.com.

Yeah, reaching back in that cobweb corner from many years ago, legendary Larry Sparks, think of what you've done. Here on the Tim White Bluegrass Show, here's Deanie Richardson sopping the gravy with her fiddle. Turn it up, take a knobs off.

Sam Bush off his tribute album to the late great John Hartford. 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Here's Rodney Dillard and the Dillards singing about them darling boys.

0: 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And tell them Goober says hey, and Tim says howdy.
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0: It's going to do it for me this week, folks. I thank you so much for tuning in each week to the Tim White Bluegrass Show. God bless you. I'll see you next time. 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
2: Happy Saturday. Summertime rolls on. More of the same. Still hot and humid, but we'll have a better chance for some showers and storms, especially in the afternoons and evenings. Saturday and Sunday are both weather impact days because some of the storms that developed this weekend could become strong or even severe. Highs will be in the low to mid 90s both days for the Piedmont Triad, feeling more like 100 to 105. Up in the mountains, they should make it well into the 80s each afternoon as well. It's mainly after lunchtime we'll start to see those scattered storms develop both days, probably early afternoon out west in the mountains and foothills, and then spreading east through the rest of the afternoon and evening time. Again, some of the storms could be strong to severe with a risk for damaging winds, heavy rain, and frequent lightning too. So stay aware, stay cool, and keep an eye on the radar if you have any outdoor plans. We might have to work around some of those scattered storms. That's your forecast. I hope you have a great weekend. For WXII 12 News, I'm meteorologist Dylan Hudler.

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1: Classic country weather. Happy Saturday. Summertime rolls on. More of the same. Still hot and humid, but we'll have a better chance for some showers and storms, especially in the afternoons and evenings. Saturday and Sunday are both weather impact days, because some of the storms that develop this weekend could become strong or even severe. Highs will be in the low to mid 90s both days for the Piedmont Triad, feeling more like 100 to 105. Up in the mountains, they should make it well into the 80s each afternoon as well. It's mainly after lunchtime we'll start to see those scattered storms develop both days, probably early afternoon out west in the mountains and foothills, and then spreading east through the rest of the afternoon and evening time. Again, some of the storms could be strong to severe, with a risk for damaging winds, heavy rain, and frequent lightning too. So stay aware, stay cool, and keep an eye on the radar if you have any outdoor plans. We might have to work around some of those scattered storms. That's your forecast. I hope you have a great weekend. For WXII 12 News, I'm meteorologist Dylan Hudler.
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2: Happy Saturday. Summertime rolls on. More of the same. Still hot and humid. We'll have a better chance for some showers and storms, especially in the afternoons and evenings. Saturday and Sunday are both weather impact days because some of the storms that develop this weekend could become strong or even severe. Highs will be in the low to mid 90s both days for the Piedmont Triad, feeling more like 100 to 105. Up in the mountains, they should make it well into the 80s each afternoon as well. It's mainly after lunchtime we'll start to see those scattered storms develop both days, probably early afternoon out west in the mountains and foothills, and then spreading east through the rest of the afternoon and evening time. Again, some of the storms could be strong to severe with a risk for damaging winds, heavy rain, and frequent lightning too. So stay aware, stay cool, and keep an eye on the radar if you have any outdoor plans. We might have to work around some of those scattered storms. That's your forecast. I hope you have a great weekend. For WXII 12 News, I'm meteorologist Dylan Hudler.

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Willie, Randy, Ronnie. 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
5: Happy Saturday. Summertime rolls on. More of the same. Still hot and humid, but we'll have a better chance for some showers and storms, especially in the afternoons and evenings. Saturday and Sunday are both weather impact days because some of the storms that develop this weekend could become strong or even severe. Highs will be in the low to mid 90s both days for the Piedmont Triad, feeling more like 100 to 105. Up in the mountains, they should make it well into the 80s each afternoon as well. It's mainly after lunchtime we'll start to see those scattered storms develop both days, probably early afternoon out west in the mountains and foothills, and then spreading east through the rest of the afternoon and evening time. Again, some of the storms could be strong to severe with a risk for damaging winds, heavy rain, and frequent lightning too. So stay aware, stay cool, and keep an eye on the radar if you have any outdoor plans. We might have to work around some of those scattered storms. That's your forecast. I hope you have a great weekend. For WXII 12 News, I'm meteorologist Dylan Hudler.
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2: This is WXII 12 meteorologist Michelle Kennedy with your first morning forecast. Well, we've got a hot and steamy Sunday on the way. Also, a few storms may be back in the mix. We get a look into the mountains. Those temperatures out there in the low to mid 80s for afternoon highs from Sparta, Boone, Blowing Rock as we go up through Galax. It's going to be a day where we have clouds mixing with sunshine and then some afternoon clouds with the thunderstorm possibilities. We see shower and thunderstorm chances also in the foothills. The mountains and foothills under a marginal risk of severe weather. And for the Piedmont Triad, you have a slight risk of severe weather. So slightly better opportunity to get some of the winds going from those storms. And it's damaging wind threats that we're most concerned about. Might see some marble-sized hail, frequent lightning, and that heavy rain as well, similar to what we experienced on Saturday around the foothills. Now, going into the afternoon, high temperatures in the upper 80s to low 90s for Mount Airy, North Wilkesboro. We head east into the Triad. Your high temperatures expected in the low to mid 90s and feeling like the lower 100s. That humidity sticking with us and making us feel very uncomfortable. And it's a lot harder to sweat out there when we've got those temperatures feeling like the lower 100s. So make sure you're taking frequent breaks from the heat and watch out for those severe thunderstorm possibilities for late afternoon. Another round of severe weather may develop on Monday, and that makes it another WXII 12 weather impact day as well. Temperatures remain in the upper 80s to low 90s on Monday, and those storm chances drop off some for Tuesday. We'll keep you posted.

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3: This is WXII 12 meteorologist Michelle Kennedy with your first morning forecast. Well, we've got a hot and steamy Sunday on the way. Also, a few storms may be back in the mix. We get a look into the mountains. Those temperatures out there in the low to mid 80s for afternoon highs from Sparta, Boone, Blowing Rock as we go up through Galax. It's going to be a day where we have clouds mixing with sunshine and then some afternoon clouds with the

0: thunderstorm possibilities. We see shower and thunderstorm chances also in the foothills. The mountains and foothills under a marginal risk of severe weather. And for the Piedmont Triad, you have a slight risk of severe weather. So slightly better opportunity to get some of the winds going from those storms. And it's damaging wind threats that we're most concerned about. Might see some marble-sized hail, frequent lightning, and that heavy rain as well, similar to what we experienced on Saturday around the foothills. Now, going into the afternoon, high temperatures in the upper 80s to low 90s for Mount Airy, North Wilkesboro. We head east into the Triad. Your high temperatures expected in the low to mid 90s and feeling like the lower 100s. That humidity sticking with us and making us feel very uncomfortable. And it's a lot harder to sweat out there when we've got those temperatures feeling like the lower 100s. So make sure you're taking frequent breaks from the heat and watch out for those severe thunderstorm possibilities for late afternoon. Another round of severe weather may develop on Monday, and that makes it another WXI 12 weather impact day as well. Temperatures remain in the upper 80s to low 90s on Monday, and those storm chances drop off some for Tuesday. We'll keep you posted.
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0: Hello, friends, and welcome back to Your Firm Foundation, taking a deeper and closer look at the Word of God. A very popular devotional book by Sarah Young called Jesus Calling has sold over 40 million copies, but many people are beginning to have reservations about the book and about the things that Sarah was being told supposedly by Jesus in her book. I want to share with you over the next 3 weeks an expose of a study done by Little Light Studios on the book God Calling, from which Sarah Young took her instructions on how to channel the Lord Jesus Christ. This series actually is another part of the Occult Explosion series, because this devotional book is definitely not Christian. Listen to the presentation now.
1: I found it troubling that Sarah Young had been inspired by a metaphysical book like God Calling.
2: But how can we know if the Jesus we're praying to, listening to, and receiving messages from is the real Jesus?
3: What is wrong with Jesus Calling? Is it paranoia to think that this is demonic?
4: I'm going to bring Jesus in now, and he will introduce the project and let you know what it's all about. See you at the end of the session.
5: To understand Jesus Calling, we need to trace a chain of literary influence back over a century where one book influences another. In 1898, Baptist minister F.B. Meyer published a book called The Secret of Guidance, in which he wrote,
6: "God's impressions within and his word without are always corroborated by his providence around, and we should quietly wait until these three focus into one point."
5: Taken in isolation, this statement appears to give equal weight to all three elements. But Meyer himself ranks them, fact, faith, feeling, in that order. Scripture comes first. So what happens if that order is misunderstood? What if all three parts are treated as equal, or worse, reversed? What if Scripture is sidelined altogether?
7: Enter Frank Bachman and the Oxford Group. Frank Bachman was a charismatic Luther minister who founded the Oxford Group, an ecumenical movement where Christians from many backgrounds gather to seek guidance from God.
8: Bachman had read Meyer on guidance and was deeply impressed. This practice became known as a two-way prayer, bringing concerns to God and waiting for him to answer, and then recording the guidance that was received.
5: Bachman understood the risks involved and insisted on safeguards. He outlined 8 guardrails meant to govern how guidance was received and tested. That framework and what happens when it is later ignored matters more than it may seem.
7: F.B. Meyer actually maintained a clear structure for guidance. Scripture came first, faith followed, and feelings came last. Bachman encouraged a similar

0: a line of thinking with a series of questions to test guidance. Does it align with biblical truth? Does it contradict what Christ has already revealed in Scripture? Does it reflect honesty, purity, and love? And if uncertainty remained, Meyer advised waiting, praying, and seeking counsel from a trustworthy believer.
1: In other words, guidance was never meant to bypass Scripture. But as this method moved forward, that balance began to shift. Even with the safeguards in place, his approach pushed the process one step closer to what we later see as Jesus' calling. As one author summarized Bachman's focus,
2: his goal was less about Christian doctrine and more about having an experience of Christ or the Holy Spirit.
3: That sidelining of Scripture is a dangerous step.
0: The Oxford Group rose to prominence in the late 1920s and soon caught the attention of journalist and editor A.J. Russell. Now, after the success of his article series called My Religion, Russell began investigating the movement, work that culminated in his 1932 book, For Sinners Only.
4: He talked about sitting in silence, how necessary it was to be able to hear God speaking to a person individually. That threw a red flag for me, because as soon as I saw that, I was like, wait a minute, I know all about the sitting in silence. This is Buddhism. This is Chan Buddhism or Zen Buddhism. The Taoists, you know, teach this same thing. The Hindus teach this same thing. The technique, even though there was a lot of good things that A.J. Russell and the Oxford Group and others talked about, even though they had good points in there, it was blended with this Eastern

0: And acting straight.
1: You need to write everything down, but make sure your mind is empty before you do it? Writing everything down while emptying your mind is channeling. And when guidance begins there, without scripture as the controlling authority, that's the root of all the problems.
2: A.J. Russell's enthusiasm for guidance soon led to a pivotal encounter. He was contacted by two anonymous women, and later known as the two listeners, one of whom had been deeply influenced by his book, For Sinners Only.
3: It started in the silence.
2: Now, that lady gave a friend whom she was living with Russell's book.
3: Two hearts that leaned in closer.
2: Influenced by it, the women began practicing guidance together, recording what they believed were messages from God. They shared their written messages with Russell, who then decided to visit them to learn more.
1: One of the two listeners had two copies of A.J. Russell's book and gave them away. What did she remember from the book? Did she remember the guardrails? Or did she remember to empty her mind before getting messages from Jesus? It's interesting to note, the woman who first started receiving guidance, she had not read Russell's book at all.
2: Intrigued, Russell edited the material into a book which then became God Calling.
4: The very book that Sarah Young read and credits with motivating her to seek messages from Jesus herself. So if we want to know whether Jesus' calling truly comes from the biblical Jesus, we have to start here. We must test the book God Calling, that book that inspired it, against the scripture.
1: In the introduction to God Calling, the two listeners write,
5: "From the first, beautiful messages were given to her. And every day from then, these messages have never failed us."
4: To be clear, God does speak to human beings. Scripture's explicit about that. He spoke to Abraham and Daniel and John the Revelator and other prophets. But he never spoke apart from truth.
6: "Surely the Lord God does nothing unless he reveals his secret to his servants, the prophets. Knowing this first, that no prophecy of Scripture is of any private interpretation. For prophecy never came by the will of man, but by holy men of God spoke as they were moved by the Holy Spirit. And the spirits of the prophets are subject to the prophets."
1: God Calling is either from Jesus or it's not. There are no two ways to look at it. The only way to evaluate that is to take a look at the content and compare it with Scripture.
4: Former New Ager Warren B. Smith addresses this directly in his book, Another Jesus Calling, explaining that God Calling was a book that he personally had read when involved in the New Age, and he considers it a metaphysical work, not a Christian one.
7: "I told my wife when I was writing Another Jesus Calling, I said, you know, people just aren't going to necessarily buy that an ex-New Ager says that God Calling is a channeled New Age book. We had it when we were in the New Age. Now, this is God Calling, the one written by the two English women, or actually transcribed, dictated from Jesus to them. I went down to my garage, and I saw the Encyclopedia of New Age Beliefs written by John Ankerberg and John Weldon, published by Christian publisher Harvest House. I just pulled it out, and I looked in the section on channeling, and I went, thank you, Lord. Ankerberg and Weldon both described God Calling as a channeled New Age book and gave multiple examples of why it was such. So it's no longer the ex-New Ager saying it's a channeled New Age book. It's a man who's been involved with apologetics for a long time, or both of them, John Weldon and John Ankerberg."
4: Former prominent New Age author Doreen Virtue also considers God Calling a channeled book.
8: "Jesus Calling was the invention of Sarah Young after she read this book, God Calling, which is an openly metaphysical New Age channeled book similar to Neil Donald Walsh's Conversations with God."
1: There are several elements of God Calling that should be examined. The first is the language. According to Warren B. Smith, both God Calling and Jesus Calling are full of New Age terminology. For example, God Calling refers to God's Spirit as universal, with a unique path for each individual as opposed to the narrow way of the Bible.
5: "It is only the work of the universal Spirit, my Spirit, that counts. Remember that truth is many-sided."
2: Scripture communicates a different narrative. Only Jesus is the way, the truth, and the life. And there's no truth or salvation outside of him.
6: "I am the way, the truth, and the life. Nor is there any salvation in any other. For there is no other name under heaven

0: Even among men, by which we must be saved.
1: There is only one way to heaven, and it's through Jesus. In fact, Jesus himself warned there are two paths, and one leads to destruction.
0: Enter by the narrow gate, for wide is the gate, and broad is the way that leads to destruction. And there are many who go in by it.
1: God calling also communicates the idea that God is in every one, which is pantheism. And you'll see later on that this again also shows up in Jesus calling.
2: In each of you two, remember there is God. That God I reverence and submit to, though I and my Father are one. So as man grows more and more like my Father in heaven, I bring to our friendship a reverent, tender love. I see as no man can see the God in you.
3: Conceptually, this is the same thing as greeting someone with namaste. Translated, the Hindu greeting means the divine in me recognizes the divine in you. Namaste is widely used in New Age yoga and spiritualism.
2: It is always given to man to see in his fellow man those aspirations and qualities he himself possesses. So only I, being really God, can recognize the God in man. Remember this too, in your relation to others.
4: This begs the question, if one is God, then why would one need God? This form of Christianity takes a turn from being monotheistic to polytheistic, with many gods all over the earth.
1: God calling also teaches the law of attraction. Notice the following.
2: Be not afraid. Health and wealth are coming to you both. To dwell in thought on the material when once you live in me is to call it into being. So you must be careful only to think of and desire that which will help, not hinder your spiritual growth. The same law operates too on the spiritual plane.
5: I used to manifest my dream life and business, writing out my reality, scripting affirmations, vision boards. I was deep into it. I was just learning about all the laws of the universe, using the power of your mind to manifest your reality, then into the law of vibration. So constantly, needing to raise your vibration to match the frequency of your desires. And so I was all in, I was constantly trying to raise my vibration to draw in all this money and success from the universe. Now, he talked about God just like all these other, manifestation New Age teachers. So because he mentioned God a lot, I thought like it was okay. But then I became this like spiritual mindset manifestation teacher. I was selling online courses on how to manifest your best life. This all then led me into New Age spirituality, where I started to dabble with crystals, with energy healing, astrology, zodiacs, human design, chakra cleansing. What else is there? Basically all the occult and witchcraft stuff that is forbidden in the Bible. But here's what no one told me. The law of attraction was pulling me further away from God, even though I thought I was becoming more spiritual. It opened doors in the spiritual realm that I should have never opened.
1: The two listeners encouraged readers to engage with the dead. The devotional thought on September 6 reads,
2: how often mortals rush to earthly friends who can serve them in so limited away, when the friends who are freed Steve. From the limitations of humanity can serve them so much better, understand better, protect better, plan better, and even plead better their cause with me. You do well to remember your friends in the unseen. Companying with them, the more you live in this unseen world, the gentler will be your passing when it comes.
4: This language doesn't reflect biblical teaching. It mirrors spirit guide communication practices in scripture explicitly warned against. In Leviticus 19:31 and Deuteronomy 18:10-12, God forbids speaking to spirits and mediums and calling upon the dead, considering necromancy an abomination.
3: What the authors of God Calling describe here is precisely that, communication with spirits, which is a form of channeling, by the way. Yet they claim that the instructions came from God himself, as A.J. Russell, the editor of God Calling, explains in the introduction to the book.
6: The claim that they made was an astonishing one, that their message had been given them here in England by the living Christ himself.
3: That claim stands in direct conflict with what the scripture clearly condemns.
4: It is also inconsistent with God's character to suddenly grant new revelation that overturns his word, suggesting

0: that scripture has been changed or that communicating with the dead is now acceptable.
1: All flesh is as grass, but the word of the Lord endures forever. Heaven and earth will pass away, but my words will by no means pass away. For I am the Lord, I do not change.
2: Dr. Roland Bingham, editor of the Evangelical Christian, warns in Heresies Exposed.
3: We do not object to their taking a pad and pencil to write down any thoughts of guidance which come to them, but to take the thoughts, especially those generated in a mental vacuum, as divine guidance would throw one open to all the suggestions of another who knows how to come as an angel of light and whose illumination would lead to disaster.
4: While Buckman really emphasized experience with God, God calling takes it to a whole new level with no guardrails.
5: No theology, no me. When man ceased to commune with his God simply and naturally, he took refuge in words. Rely less on words.
0: New Age leader Neil Donald Walsh agrees with this idea from God calling.
6: 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Whenever any one of these differ from what you've been told by your teachers or read in your books, forget the words. Words are the least reliable purveyor of truth.
2: And yet, the Bible is a book of words, not just any words, but the Word of God. In fact, the Bible tells us that this is how faith comes to us.
1: So then, faith comes by hearing, and hearing by the Word of God.
4: Without the Bible or its words, we have no Jesus to know, nor do we understand what He wants to communicate to humanity.
0: If you appreciate the Bible and talking about it with others, then Bible Topics might just be for you.
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0: 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Here is another issue. The Jesus of God calling needs us more than we need him.
5: I need you more than you need me.
2: For what? What does God need us for more than we need him? If we look at the simple transaction of salvation, this is simply not true. According to Scripture, our sin caused us to be partakers of death, and because of that death and our sinful condition, we are in utter need of salvation through Christ. We are in need of Jesus. We need him more than he needs us.
1: For the wages of sin is death. But the gift of God is eternal life in Christ Jesus our Lord.
4: The gift that Christ offers, we could not offer to ourselves. God calling isn't talking about the concept of sin in its true light.
0: But notice where this path goes. What kind of messages are there? Do they talk of getting rid of sin in a life, as suggested in For Sinners Only? Buckman thought it was a necessary part of the Christian life, with sin being a barrier to victory. But where is the talk of sin in God calling? Is silently absent. And when we look at the life of Jesus, his mission is clear and clearly stated in Scripture.
1: And she will bring forth a son, and you should call his name Jesus, for he will save his people from their sins.
2: The Bible defines sin clearly.
9: Your law came shining like the dawn.
2: 1 John 3:4 says, sin is the transgression of God's law.
9: A holy fire to walk upon.
2: When we stop talking about sin, we stop talking about God's law, and the gospel begins to erode. Relationship with Jesus is central, but it's never disconnected from truth or obedience. In John 7:16 through 19, Jesus himself pointed to doctrine and God's law as a test of what is truly from God.
4: The point is simple. If we no longer define sin, there's nothing to be set free from. And if there's nothing to be set free from, then we don't need a savior.

0: Jesus came to transform lives. Any gospel that removes that transformation leaves us in brokenness.
1: You rescued me.
2: Ironically, we see the same issue in Jesus' calling. The concept of sin and needing repentance has been completely removed. We'll get back to that later on.
3: Clearly, God Calling is a book full of scriptural errors, and it's a book that inspired

0: Jesus Calling.
1: Now that we've traced the chain of influence, who shaped whom, we finally arrive at Jesus Calling. In the introduction to the original 2004 edition, Sarah Young openly acknowledges that before writing Jesus Calling, she had read God Calling, describing it as a treasure to me. That detail matters. Matthew 6:21 says, "For where your treasure is, there your heart will be also." So calling something a treasure to you is no small thing. This is where your heart is at. Remember Warren B. Smith, a former New Ager turned Christian? He writes in his book, Another Jesus Calling,
2: "I found it troubling that Sarah Young had been inspired by a metaphysical book like God Calling. I would later find out that God Calling was being featured alongside Jesus Calling in another local Christian bookstore."
3: According to the Merriam-Webster Dictionary, metaphysical can be defined as relating to the transcendent, a reality beyond what is perceptible to the senses, or the supernatural. In order for us to understand why a book promoting the supernatural and New Age teachings is a problem, we have to understand what the New Age is about in the first place.
4: While no two New Agers will think exactly the same about every topic, there are some staples in the New Age movement, and those would include practices like meditation, psychedelics, yoga, energy healing, and there would be some staple beliefs as well, which would include things like pantheism or various forms of pantheism, reincarnation, the law of attraction, and Christ consciousness. Christ consciousness is the idea that Jesus is someone who realized he was God and was here to help us realize we are God as well. In this view, God is the substance and essence of creation. Everything is made up of God, and so everyone and everything is God by nature. Jesus awakened to this and was trying to enlighten us by telling us we are all gods too, and the kingdom of heaven is within us. Christ consciousness is the goal and standard of New Age spirituality. People are trying to attain to the level of God consciousness that Christ had with their spiritual practices and so forth.
3: God Calling is a book Sarah Young says dovetailed remarkably well with her longing to live in Jesus' presence. In a Q&A posted on the website of the Christian Broadcasting Network, she again confirms the inspiration she took from God Calling.
5: "My journey began with a devotional book written in the 1930s by two women writing the messages as they listened.
3: The following year, Sarah began to wonder whether she too could receive messages during her own times of communing with God.
5: I knew that God communicated with me through the Bible, but I yearned for more."
0: Like the anonymous listeners behind God Calling and the members of the Oxford group before them, Sarah Young decided to not only listen during prayer, but also to write down the messages she believed were coming from Jesus. At first, she said it felt awkward. Then the messages began to flow. Those messages would later become what millions now know as the Jesus Calling.
1: But that raises a serious question. Are these writings actually inspired? Did the true biblical Jesus give Sarah Young messages meant for millions? Especially since God Calling, a book with serious unbiblical errors, directly influenced her pursuit of receiving messages from Jesus. So who then is the Jesus speaking in those messages right around the world? Is it the biblical Jesus, or is it another Jesus Calling?
3: Young's spiritual journey began in the Presbyterian Church. In the introduction to the original 2004 Jesus Calling, she explains that after reading Escape from Reason by Francis Schaeffer, she attended his Swiss retreat called L'Abri, and she says that that's where she first encountered the presence of Jesus.
0: What's notable is that Francis Schaeffer is often cited as one of the three influential Christians whose ideas about reshaping society later fed into what became the Seven Mountains Mandate, a worldview that has strongly influenced Christian nationalism.
1: From a biblical perspective, these ideas are deeply problematic. We've examined that issue in detail in a different video. You can see the link in the description.
3: One night, while staying at Schaeffer's retreat, Sarah wandered out into the snow when she suddenly felt a warm mist enveloping her.
5: "I became aware of the lovely presence, and my involuntary response was to whisper, 'Sweet Jesus.' As I pondered the brief communication, I realized it was a response of a converted heart. At that moment, I knew I belonged to him. This was far more than the intellectual answers for which I'd been searching. This was a relationship with the creator of the universe."
0: The following year, back in the United States, while reading the book Beyond Ourselves by Catherine Marshall, she yet again felt this overwhelming presence of peace and love come over her.
5: "I knew Jesus was with me and that he sympathized with my heartache. This was unquestionably the same sweet Jesus I had

0: Cabernet in the Alps.
1: It's interesting to notice how convinced she was that this warm presence was from Jesus. It felt peaceful. Therefore, it seemed this had to be the biblical Jesus. The Bible warns us in Jeremiah 17:9.
2: The heart is deceitful above all things and desperately wicked. Who can know it?
3: Sarah Young was likely sincere, and we're not dismissing the peace that she felt. But as Baptist F.B. Meyer wrote in The Secret of Guidance, the first book in this chain of influence, the word must come before feeling. As we see in Jeremiah 17:9, the Bible never tells us to test truth by emotion, but by what God has said.
2: Your word is truth. John 17:17.
4: Feelings follow truth. They don't define it. Peace alone, no matter how sincere the experience is not proof that the message came from Christ. There's a difference between having peace, the kind of peace that Christ gives, or feeling peace. When feelings and experience either replace Scripture or are held above the Scripture, even unintentionally, they can lead to a false Jesus. Remember F.B. Meyer's order? Facts, faith, feeling.
5: Jesus. It is the name above all names when it's the Jesus who is the one and only Christ, our Savior, who died on the cross for our sins. There are other Jesuses out there. I was involved with one in the New Age, the Jesus of A Course in Miracles, which is the set of teachings that was reputedly channeled. I believed when I was in the New Age that the Jesus that I was studying, this Course in Miracles, was new revelation from the real Jesus Christ. But I wasn't brought up in a church like this. I hadn't read the Bible other than, you know, 1 Corinthians 13 or some of the more famous and popular passages. So I had nothing to test or to see or to measure what I was getting was true. It just felt good, seemed right, and a lot of people were saying it was really Jesus Christ.
1: What was this New Age Jesus from A Course in Miracles actually like?
5: The Jesus of A Course in Miracles says that the slain Christ has no meaning. The journey to the cross should be the last useless journey. Do not make the pathetic error of clinging to the old rugged cross.
1: Remember Isaiah 8:20, which says,
2: to the law and to the testimony. If they do not speak according to this word, it is because there is no light in them.
3: This false Jesus that Warren got to know was not the biblical Jesus. We're using Scripture as a standard to detect that here.
4: Both the New Age and the occult also teach and believe to even revere Jesus. But he's a very different Jesus than the biblical one.
6: Okay, friends, this concludes part one of a three-part series on the topic Jesus Calling. 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
2: This is WXII 12 meteorologist Michelle Kennedy with your first warning forecast. Well, we've got a hot and steamy Sunday on the way. Also, a few storms may be back in the mix. We get a look into the mountains. Those temperatures out there in the low to mid 80s for afternoon highs from Sparta, Boone, Blowing Rock as we go up through Galax. It's going to be a day where we have clouds mixing with sunshine and then some afternoon clouds with the thunderstorm possibilities. We see shower and thunderstorm chances also in the foothills. The mountains and foothills under a marginal risk of severe weather. And for the Piedmont Triad, you have a slight risk of severe weather. So slightly better opportunity to get some of the winds going from those storms. And it's damaging wind threats that we're most concerned about. Might see some marble-sized hail, frequent lightning, and that heavy rain as well, similar to what we experienced on Saturday around the foothills. Now, going into the afternoon, high temperatures in the upper 80s to low 90s for Mount Airy, North Wilkesboro. We head east into the Triad. Your high temperatures expected in the low to mid 90s and feeling like the lower 100s. That humidity sticking with us and making us feel very uncomfortable. And it's a lot harder to sweat out there when we've got those temperatures feeling like the lower 100s. So make sure you're taking frequent breaks from the heat and watch out for those severe thunderstorm possibilities for late afternoon. Another round of severe weather may develop on Monday, and that makes it another WXII 12 weather impact day as well. Temperatures remain in the upper 80s to low 90s on Monday, and those storm chances drop off some for Tuesday. We'll keep you posted.
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Welcome to the Sunday Sermon on Through the Bible. I'm Steve Schwetz. You know, few passages of Scripture are more familiar or more misunderstood than the Sermon on the Mount. Some people treat it as the entire message of Christianity, believing that if the world would simply follow these teachings, everything would be better. Others go the opposite extreme and say that it has little or nothing to say to this generation. Well, in this message, Dr. J. Vernon McGee helps us see a better way to understand it. The Sermon on the Mount isn't a program for fixing society, and it's not something to ignore either. Instead, it reveals the character of those who belong to God's kingdom, and it reminds us how deeply we need the righteousness that only Christ can give us. Before we begin, let's hear from Eden, a fellow passenger on the Bible bus, and she writes this. I first started listening to Dr. J. Vernon McGee's teaching on Through the Bible back in 1977. I'd come to America as a foreign student from Ethiopia, and those programs were such a help and encouragement as I tried to adjust to life in a new country. Since 1999, I've been a regular listener, sometimes listening to the daily program two or even three times a day on the app. Over the years, my Christian life has grown so much through Dr. McGee's teaching. I'm truly grateful for him and for everyone at the Through the Bible headquarters. Honestly, it wouldn't be an exaggeration to say that discovering this ministry has been one of the best things

0: that has happened to me since I came to America. Everything else in life is temporary, but the Word of God lasts forever. It's also wonderful to hear that you are now reaching people in Ethiopia in several languages, including Amharic, Oromo, and Tigrinya. My country truly needs the clear teaching of God's Word and the message of the Lord Jesus Christ. And what about you? When did God's Word begin to take root in your life? How has Scripture helped steady you through seasons of change? What keeps you coming back to the study in the Bible again and again? Well, you know we'd love to hear your story, so send us a note with the feedback tool in our app or email us at BibleBus@ttb.org or write to us at Box 7100, Pasadena, California, 91109. In Canada, Box 25325, London, Ontario, N6C6B1. You can also leave us a voicemail anytime at 1-800-65-BIBLE. Let's pray. Father, thank you for the many listeners around the world who are growing in faith as they study the Bible with us. As we open the Scriptures now, Lord, would you quiet our hearts and then teach us by your Spirit. Help us to not only understand your truth, but to live it in everyday life. In Jesus' name, amen. Here's the Sunday sermon on Through the Bible with Dr. J. Vernon McGee.
1: This morning, our subject is the Sermon on the Mount for today. The far right and the radical left are not only terms which apply to politics today, but also to the interpretation of the Sermon on the Mount. No document has been subjected to such extreme viewpoints of interpretation as the Sermon on the Mount. As a result, it has suffered much abuse, and it's been misunderstood. It has been hurt more in the house of its friends than any other place. Now, these two umbrellas, extreme viewpoints, have been raised over this very noble document, and many think that you have to get under one or the other. I trust this morning we'll be able to show you do not have to get under either one of them. First of all, let me note briefly the radical left. They see in the Sermon on the Mount the total message of the Christian faith. It is the epitome of Christianity. It is the final message and the total expression of the Lord Jesus Christ. It is the sine qua non of the gospel. It is the quid pro quo for the cross and the death of Christ. It actually is the motivation for the United Nations today. May I say that this philosophy has proven suicidal for our nation. Nothing could be further from the truth of the teaching of the Sermon on the Mount, that it is

on the mount to unregenerate man. It was never intended to give to nations today. It was never intended to be put into operation like that, simply because you cannot put it into operation, and he never intended that it should be used in that connection. It's idiotic, and I use that statement after a great deal of thought. It's idiotic to try and get unredeemed man to live by it. It's almost absurd today, and it has made more hypocrites than anything else that I know of. For instance, the Sermon on the Mount says, resist not evil. If you followed that literally, you'd take every lock off of every door you have in your place. Why do you have it there? For an ornament? Do you enjoy coming home at night and fumbling around in the dark to find the key to get into your home? No, you put it there to resist evil, to keep the thief out. But he said, resist not evil. May I say to you that reading the Sermon on the Mount ought to startle and alert us today. To begin with, the word Father is used 17 times in this Sermon on the Mount. Nowhere are we told in this Sermon on the Mount how that you get to the place where you become a son of God so that you can call God your Father. Nowhere in the Old Testament will you find that. The nation Israel as a nation considered God Father, but no individual Israelite ever went to God and called him Father in a personal way. Never was in the Old Testament. Our Lord, when he gave this, is giving it to men and women who have come into a relationship with God where they now can call him Father. And that means they have been regenerated. And you won't find anything about regeneration in the Sermon on the Mount. You'll find nothing about faith in Christ in the Sermon on the Mount. You find nothing about the new birth here. It is a manifesto given to those who are the citizens of the kingdom, who are already sons of God. It doesn't tell you how you become a son of God. It is to be the law of the kingdom that he shall establish on this earth, and when he's reigning down here, you can take the locks off of your door. But until then, may I say, we are to resist evil. For our Lord said in another place, a strong man armed keepeth his household. May I say that that today is the, should be the law of the land, if you please. Now, that's one extreme viewpoint, that we are to saddle the Sermon on the Mount on godless nations today and try to get them to abide by. And it's pious hypocrisy to get up and ask an unregenerate man to keep the Sermon on the Mount. The other extreme view is to the far right. They say the Sermon on the Mount has no message for this day in which we live. Fact of the matter is, they say it's even sinful to consider it as having a meaning and an application for today. May I say to you, this type of interpretation would soon destroy the Bible. One group would get rid of all of it but the Sermon on the Mount, and the other would get rid of the Sermon on the Mount. And after you've done that, my friend, you haven't anything left. These are two extreme viewpoints today. May I say that the Sermon on the Mount contains great spiritual principles. And these principles are an expression of the mind and the will of Christ. The Sermon on the Mount is a manifesto of the King. It's the law of the kingdom. And will you hear me carefully? It requires the presence and power of the King to enforce it. And when he's here, he'll enforce it.

but not today. No law is any good unless it's enforced. It's not that we need more laws. We need to have them enforced. And a law, unless it is enforced, is not law, my beloved. And therefore, the Sermon on the Mount is law. It will be enforced when he reigns. Now, the Sermon on the Mount reveals the character of the subjects of the kingdom. It reveals the inner life rather than the outward conformity. It reveals what they are. Let me give you an example. Blessed are the pure in heart, for they shall see God. Do you qualify? Do you know anybody who does? If you believe today that you can qualify on that kind of basis, you're not only dead wrong, but you'll never get into his presence if it depends on the pure in heart. He's speaking about those that have been clothed with the righteousness of Christ, who have come by faith and have trusted God and can now be called the pure in heart. He's not telling you in the Sermon on the Mount how. He's telling you who. He doesn't tell you how you become this way. He tells you how you will act after you become a child of God. The Sermon on the Mount is theocentric. That's a big word. That means it's God-centered. It is not anthropocentric, which means man-centered, as the liberal claims that it is. I listened to one several years ago making the claim that the Sermon on the Mount was anthropocentric, and for that reason that men today should put it in force here on the earth. It's not man-centered at all. Have you ever noticed that right on this same page where we began here, let your light so shine before men that they may see your good works and glorify you? No, sir. Glorify your Father which is in heaven. May I say it's God-centered all the way through. It is for the glory of God, if you please. Now, it will be enforced in its entirety when he is here to rule. Have you ever noticed that the second psalm says something we don't like very much, but it's there? He shall rule them with a rod of iron. May I say, if you have the will, a renewed, redeemed will, to want to do his will and go his way, that rod of iron won't disturb you at all. May I say, it's going to be awful to the man who tries to cross it, who's in rebellion against God. And when we come to the book of Revelation, the Holy Spirit was afraid we might have missed that. And again, it is stated, he shall rule them with a rod of iron. May I say, when he's here in person, the Sermon on the Mount will be enforced to the very letter. And I personally do not think we have all what is called the Sermon on the Mount, only a fragment. He only took two commandments, lifted them to the nth degree. What did he do with the other eight? He lifted them also. But we don't have the record. He took two commandments. He said, if you're angry with your brother, you're guilty of murder. Is there anyone here who's not a murderer? May I see your hand? Never been angry. Man, I'm in the wrong crowd today. May I say, that's law lifted to the nth degree. He said that the one that so much as looks upon a woman to lust after is guilty of adultery. Not the act, the look. Want to qualify today for the kingdom? May I say to you, my friend, the Sermon on the Mount condemns the best man that ever walked this earth. It shows that man today that he needs

a Savior, and he needs a clothing for his unrighteousness today. This morning, I want to examine some of the principles that are stated in the Sermon on the Mount, and I want to look at them in three different areas. Since this is the ultimate goal for the earth, since this is expression of the mind of Christ, may I say to you, it does have a message for us today, a spiritual message, and I do believe that we ought to consider it. And certainly in this particular area, these three areas in which we're going today. In the sixth chapter, he deals with formalities in religion, and he condemns it. He says that a ritual is something that is done before man, but he condemns the ritual and says there must be reality because that's before God. He says that religion is not horizontal in spite of what's being said today. That religion is perpendicular. And that a man must first of all be right with God before he can be right with anybody or anything down here. That's primary. He says that it's spiritual and it's not physical. And in his day, there was a God-given religion that had gone to seed and it was far from God, but he had given it and it was a ritual. It was the ritual that was connected with the tabernacle and then with the temple. And men thought because they went through a ritual of religion down here, walking to and fro, that somehow or another it brought them into the presence of God. And he moves into three areas, and will you listen to him? He says, take heed that ye do not your alms before men to be seen of them. Otherwise, ye have no reward of your Father which is in heaven. Now, the word alms that's used here is a word that means righteous acts. It has to do with everything that is connected with the life of a son of God. It doesn't make any difference what you do, that would cover it. Then he becomes specific. And he says, therefore, when thou doest thine alms, and this is a different word for alms than the one that was used in verse 1. Therefore, when thou doest thine alms, it's the Greek word that we get our word eleemosynary from. We hear today of the eleemosynary institutions. That means just a nice word for a charity institution. And that's the word that you hear. Doing your deeds of giving, if you please. Therefore, when thou doest thine alms, do not sound a trumpet before thee as the hypocrites do in the synagogue and in the streets, that they may have glory of men. Verily, I say unto you, they have their reward. Now, the word a hypocrite does not carry here the connotation that it does today. Today we've made it mean an awful thing, and I think rightly so. But nevertheless, when our Lord used it, he had one thing in mind. The word hypocrite comes from two Greek words, hupo, krino. Krino means to answer. Hupo means to answer back. And it was a name given to actors in a play. If you have ever read the plays of Sophocles or Euripides, you will find that in those plays that those who take the parts are called hypocrites. That is, they're called actors. They play a part. They are playing something that is not real to them. They're going through motions and doing things that actually does not reveal their character at all. Now, our Lord said this, when you do things, that is in your giving, don't be an actor. Let this thing be real with you. Now, that's the thing that he's talking about here. He says that you're to do this before your Father.
Now, will you notice that?

When thou doest alms, let not thy left hand know what thy right hand doeth, that thine alms may be in secret, and thy Father which seeth in secret himself shall reward thee openly. Now he does not explain here how you become a son of God. Nowhere does he explain it in the Sermon on the Mount. The assumption is that you are a son of God. He's talking to those that are sons of God. And may I say that I think that is the terrible thing, to give this to unregenerate men and tell them this is what you're to live by. May I say, he never did that. And if you want to know the ones to whom he gave the Sermon on the Mount when he went yonder to the top of the mount, it was his disciples who came to him, and he's speaking to them. He got away from even the mob and the crowd, and he gave it to his disciples. He's speaking to those who come into a right relationship with God and who by faith in Christ are now sons of God. Now, will you listen to him? He says, the hypocrites, the actors that are playing at religion, that it's just a formality and they're just going through certain outward forms. He says, when they give, they do it this way. And they did it that way in that day. They would come to a street corner and they'd blow a trumpet. And when they would blow a trumpet, why, the crowd would come, also the poor. Now, the reason that they blew the trumpet and the reason they gave is an excuse. It was the way to announce to the poor that they were going to give something away. But it was a mighty fine way of letting your neighbors know how generous you were. It was never done secretly, always done by blowing a trumpet. Our Lord says, when you do your alms, when you do your giving, don't you go to the street corner and blow a trumpet. That's not the way you're to do. He said that these people have their reward. Now, he did say they had a reward. What is their reward? Well, why did they do it? They did it to be seen of man. They were seen of man. That's their reward. The transaction they had was horizontal. It was not perpendicular. They did it to be seen of man. They were seen of man. They got their reward. That ended the transaction. It had nothing to do with their relationship to God. And do you know a great deal of giving today is like that? When it's done to be seen of man, when it's done even giving today because even of a need, the reason that we're to give today, my beloved, is because we're giving to him. We're a priest standing at the altar offering that which is a sacrifice acceptable to God. Now will you notice, when thou doest alms, let not thy left hand know what thy right hand do. And I love this. How in the world are you going to do something with your right hand and your left hand won't find out about it? May I say that the way that the right hand communicates to the left hand is through this telephone exchange up here we call the mind. You know what he's talking about? He says that when you give, don't send a message up here to the mind, because this is the proudest thing in the world. And if you give with your right hand, the message will go up there and say, boy, is he generous. And then the mind will go down and say to the left hand, man, are we wonderful. Did you know, left hand, did you know what the right hand did? We ought to be proud of what we're doing for God. He says, let's cut this out as far as the mind is concerned. When you give, you're not giving to minister to the mind. You're not giving because it gives you a satisfaction within. You see, we like to give because it gives us a satisfaction. You're not to minister to the mind. When you give with your right hand, your left hand is not to know, because it's not to go be translated into the mind where there can be

pride that enters in it and satisfaction. Well, you know, I'm giving to this cause because of the fact that, well, it does make me feel so good to give. My friend, when we give, we ought to give to Him because of our relationship to Him. Our Lord says, don't play act at this thing. Don't be like a bunch of actors playing a part. Make this thing real. Make this an offering acceptable to God, a sweet savor unto Him. That's the first thing. Oh, my friend, today, our giving ought to have reality in it. That's what our Lord's talking about in the Sermon on the Mount. Now, we come to the second. Will you listen? When thou prayest, thou shalt not be as the hypocrites are, for they love to pray standing in the synagogues and in the corners of the street, that they may be seen of men. Verily I say unto you, they have their reward. Because here is another matter that's not horizontal, it's perpendicular. He says that when you pray, don't do it before man at all. He says, when you pray, don't pray publicly. He says, you're to enter into your closet. And when thou hast shut thy door, pray to thy Father. You have to be a son before you can pray, which is in secret. And thy Father, which seeth in secret, shall reward thee openly. Now, he says several things about prayer here. First, there should be sincerity in prayer. It's not the making of beautiful words. God's not interested in that. He's actually not interested in paraphrastic sentences. He really doesn't care whether the sentence you pray is grammatically true or not. He has no angel checking you on your grammar. He is tremendously concerned that you be sincere. And then the second thing is simplicity. He wants prayer to be simple. And not only does he want prayer to be simple, he wants it to be brief. Don't take up all of his time. Well, you say, but God wants to hear us. Not vain repetitions that the heathen use. I was in this prayer group and a man prayed and he took over, by the way. He got it right at the beginning, and he held it for at least 10 minutes. He said the same thing at least 6 times. And I thought, I almost laughed. I thought, wouldn't it be funny if the Lord did speak out of heaven and say to him, brother, I got it the first time. You don't have to keep repeating these things in my presence. I heard you. And you are not heard because you keep repeating. And then he gave his own, the sample. And the Lord's Prayer is very brief. And it's a wonderful prayer to begin with. And we do not use it here. Sometimes I'm asked the question, why don't you use it in your public service? Same reason that we do not use, now I lay me down to sleep. Now I lay me down to sleep is fine for little ones. You remember when you started your little one? That, and then there came a day when the little one says, God bless mama, God bless daddy. Wasn't that wonderful? And then there came a day when the little one just didn't use the prayer at all that you taught them, prayed on his own. And then there came a day when he's doing his own praying. And you don't go back to, now lay me down to sleep. Our Lord gave this prayer to start you to pray, to show you how to pray. I believe it's good for that. May I be personal a moment? My mother was not really saved until after I entered the ministry, and she didn't know how to pray. And she told me, she said, I got a book that had prayers in it, and I didn't like them, but it had the Lord's Prayer in it, and she says, I just started praying it, and then I'd go on from there. And I asked her, I said, do you still use it? Oh, no. She said, no, I pray on my own. Let's grow up. It's fine for beginners. Nothing wrong with the Lord's Prayer. And if you haven't learned yet to pray, start with the Lord's Prayer. It's a wonderful place to begin. But someday graduate.

pray as Paul did in the epistle to the Ephesians, if you please. Let me move on. The third area in which our Lord touched is the area of fasting. Someone is going to say to me this morning, but fasting is not for believers. Would you show me the scripture where that is? Well, do you think that we ought to fast today? Yes. How? Just like our Lord said. Moreover, when ye fast, be not as the hypocrites of a sad countenance, for they disfigure their faces, that they may appear unto men to fast. Verily I say unto you, they have their reward. And a man in that day that fasted, he put on sackcloth, and he took ashes and threw it all over his head. Boy, he was a sorry looking sight. And then he'd go down the street and people would say, ooh, look at him. My, isn't he pious? Isn't he religious? He's fasting. Our Lord says, when you fast, don't do like that. He's an actor. And that's one reason I do not like testimonies today where some individual tells about all of the sacrifices they are making. My brother, if you're fasting, keep it to yourself. It has no value if you are going to spill it out to other folks. Make your sacrifice and keep it to yourself. Now, will you listen? Moreover, when ye fast, be not as the hypocrites of a sad countenance, for they disfigure their faces that they may appear unto men to fast. Verily I say unto you, they have their reward. Three times now he said that. They have their reward. It's sarcasm. It's biting sarcasm. Our Lord knew how to use it, never to hurt, but to be helpful. It's as caustic. Oh, that statement is an acid statement. Oh, the acidity of it. They have their reward. What is the reward of the man who prays in public? He gets the answer to his prayer? No. He wasn't praying to get an answer. He was praying before man to be seen a man. He was seen a man. That was his reward. God never heard him. Our Lord said that the Pharisee that went up to the temple to pray, God never heard him. He heard the publican who stood afar off. And this man that is fasting, he has his reward. He wanted to be seen of man, that they could commend him and say he was all that dear brother. Isn't he religious? Isn't he a wonderful saint? That's his reward. God never said it. God says, you hypocrite. You actor. You didn't do that for me. Now, immediately, someone is going to say this morning, I don't think fasting is for today. It is not commanded anywhere. Did you know it's not even commanded in the Old Testament? Our Lord mentions it. You find Paul mentioning it. But you go back under the legal system where great many people think that it belongs. God gave feast days. He never gave fast days. Now it is true. In the Yom Kippur, the great day of atonement, when they were grieving for their sins, that was the period of fasting, but God was very careful to say to them, I don't want you coming into my presence like that when you're grieving. He says, when you come into my presence, I want you to wash your face. I want you to fix your hair. I want you to rejoice in my presence. If you think I want to hear you whining all the time, you're wrong. And God gave feast days to his people. He never gave fast days anywhere. But my beloved, when sin came into the nation, you will find that on many occasions,

God's high priests and the priests and the nation, they went into sackcloth and ashes. You'll find the entire city of Nineveh put on sackcloth and ashes. And you will find that the Lord Jesus commended his own disciples and defended them for not fasting, because the Pharisees came and they said, now look, how's it? John was your forerunner, and yet the disciples of John fasted, and your disciples fast not. You tell us why. He said, I'll tell you why. As long as the bridegroom is here, you don't fast. But the day is coming when the bridegroom is going to leave, and when he leaves, there are going to be days of fasting. And there came a day when they crucified him. There came a day when he came back from the dead. There came a day and he went back to heaven, and I find them fasting. The early church fasted. I find Paul in 1 Corinthians 7:5, that ye may give yourself to fasting and prayer. And in this day, when the biggest problem that we have is not getting something to eat, but eating too much, this is a day when God's people need to practice fasting secretly. You don't tell anybody. You don't let anybody know it. The minute that you let somebody know it, you're doing it before man. This is something that's to be done before God. And I believe that in this hour in which we are living, the seriousness of it would seem to demand on the part of some that there be fasting today. If there's sin in your life and you really mean business with God, and that's the way that Paul told it to the Corinthians, there was sin in the church there and sin in the lives of some of the believers. And he said, now, I want you to give yourself to fasting and prayer. And I think when there's sin in our lives, we do need to fast and pray. I think that when we're in serious days like we're in today, that it wouldn't hurt to have fasting and prayer. The way we do it today is we have a banquet and prayer. But, my beloved, fasting is an evidence between our souls and God that we mean business. But this is not acting. This is not to be hypocritical. This is something that is to be real. In the Sermon on the Mount, there are a great many things that are for us today. Great spiritual principles. Our giving, secret. Our praying, secret. Our fasting, secret. These are things that you do in religion. And it's so easy for them to become a formality, a liturgy, an outward ritual that we go through. Our God says, our Lord took away the cover. He skinned this thing alive called religion. And he said, these are things you don't do before man. You do them before your Father in heaven. And you do not do them to become a son of God. You do them because you are a son of God. My friend, there's nothing you can do this morning that will make you a son of God. Nothing. And if you today are not a child of God through faith in Christ, I want to be kind and really nice to you. The Sermon on the Mount's not for you at all. To as many as received him, that is the Lord Jesus, to them gave he the right to become the sons of God. Even to those that don't do any more nor less than simply believe in his name. He has you shut up today to a cross.
He's saying to you, he's saying to

0: me. He's saying to a lost world, what will you do with my son who died for you on the cross? That's my issue with a lost world. Nicodemus, Mr. Religious Man, ye must be born again. You must become a son of God through faith in Christ. Then he'd like to talk to you about the Sermon on the Mount. I say it reverently. I do not say it flippantly. If you are not a child of God, you forget the Sermon on the Mount. You forget it until Christ becomes your Savior. And you become a son of God. And you can say, Father. My beloved, you've had today strong medicine. This is contrary to the philosophy of the world right now. But any intelligent man knows that the philosophy of the world has us in an awful mess today. God is saying to you, what do you do with my son who died for you? I want to make you a son of mine. And I can make you a son of mine. You can't. You can't try to keep the Sermon on the Mount and become a son of God. You can't lift yourself up by the bootstraps. You can't do enough today to become a son of God. He alone can make you a son of God through faith. That's not the way the world says it. The world says do something and you'll be somebody. God says be somebody. And then you can do something. Become my son.
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2: This is WXII 12 meteorologist Michelle Kennedy with your first morning forecast. Well, we've got a hot and steamy Sunday on the way. Also, a few storms may be back in the mix. We get a look into the mountains. Those temperatures out there in the low to mid 80s for afternoon highs from Sparta, Boone, Blowing Rock as we go up through Galax. It's going to be a day where we have clouds mixing with sunshine and then some afternoon clouds with the thunderstorm possibilities. We see shower and thunderstorm chances also in the foothills. The mountains and foothills under a marginal risk of severe weather. And for the Piedmont Triad, you have a slight risk of severe weather. So slightly better opportunity to get some of the winds going from those storms. And it's damaging wind threats that we're most concerned about. Might see some marble-sized hail, frequent lightning, and that heavy rain as well, similar to what we experienced on Saturday around the foothills. Now, going into the afternoon, high temperatures in the upper 80s to low 90s for Mount Airy, North Wilkesboro. We head east into the Triad. Your high temperatures expected in the low to mid 90s and feeling like the lower 100s. That humidity sticking with us and making us feel very uncomfortable. And it's a lot harder to sweat out there when we've got those temperatures feeling like the lower 100s. So make sure you're taking frequent breaks from the heat and watch out for those severe thunderstorm possibilities for late afternoon. Another round of severe weather may develop on Monday, and that makes it another WXII 12 weather impact day as well. Temperatures remain in the upper 80s to low 90s on Monday, and those storm chances drop off some for Tuesday. We'll keep you posted.
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I looked in upon my son, and the picture I saw as I stood there was surely a blessed one. Proudly I watched and listened to all he tried to say, 'cause it makes my heart just burst with pride when I hear my children pray. And he said, "Dear Lord, I'm just a little boy, and I don't know how to pray, but so many of your people have slowly turned away. Well, maybe there's something I can do to help in your great plan. I know I can't do very much, but I'll do the best I can. Couldn't I light the little candles, or maybe sweep the pew? I'll do anything, dear Lord, just so long as it's for you. Why, I could open up the doors or dust your sacred stand,

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6: Poor old boy, it ain't his fault. 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
8: I'd always thought I'd seen a lot of beautiful things in my life. Until a blind man showed me something more beautiful than anything.

thing I'd ever seen. One morning I was standing on a street corner, waiting for a bus, when I heard the tap of a cane. Then he walked right up beside me, looking straight ahead through dark glasses, and his Bible of Braille was in his hands. He said, "Good morning, sir," in a voice that was soft and kind. It sort of startled me for a moment, for I had no idea that he knew I was standing there, because I hadn't made a sound. Then I spoke to him, and to start a conversation, I said, "Are you waiting for a bus?" He said, "Yes, sir. I'm going out to the college campus to give a lecture on Jesus. Would you like to go with me?" he said with a smile. "You might enjoy yourself. Although I'm not the world's greatest speaker, my subject is of a man that's different than anyone else." I guess it was curiosity that caused me to go, or maybe the strange look about him. But in a short time, I found myself on the college campus, seated with the students in the gym. The room was as still as inside of a tomb as he walked to the podium in the middle of the room. Then he opened his Bible and put his hands on the Braille as though he was touching the hands of God, and said, "God, please help these people to see what I've seen. Show them the right path to trod. Let them look through my eyes and see the love that Jesus has for them and those that were there at the campus that morning." They all saw Jesus through the eyes of that blind man.

0: is WXII 12 meteorologist Michelle Kennedy with your first warning forecast. Well, we've got a hot and steamy Sunday on the way. Also, a few storms may be back in the mix. We get a look into the mountains. Those temperatures out there in the low to mid 80s for afternoon highs from Sparta, Boone, Blowing Rock as we go up through Galax. It's going to be a day where we have clouds mixing with sunshine and then some afternoon clouds with the thunderstorm possibilities. We see shower and thunderstorm chances also in the foothills. The mountains and foothills under a marginal risk of severe weather. And for the Piedmont Triad, you have a slight risk of severe weather. So slightly better opportunity to get some of the winds going from those storms. And it's damaging wind threats that we're most concerned about. Might see some marble-sized hail, frequent lightning, and that heavy rain as well, similar to what we experienced on Saturday around the foothills. Now, going into the afternoon, high temperatures in the upper 80s to low 90s for Mount Airy, North Wilkesboro. We head east into the Triad. Your high temperatures expected in the low to mid 90s and feeling like the lower 100s. That humidity sticking with us and making us feel very uncomfortable. And it's a lot harder to sweat out there when we've got those temperatures feeling like the lower 100s. So make sure you're taking frequent breaks from the heat and watch out for those severe thunderstorm possibilities for late afternoon. Another round of severe weather may develop on Monday, and that makes it another WXII 12 weather impact day as well. Temperatures remain in the upper 80s to low 90s on Monday, and those storm chances drop off some for Tuesday. We'll keep you posted.
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2: This is WXII 12 meteorologist Michelle Kennedy with your first warning forecast. Well, we've got a hot and steamy Sunday on the way. Also, a few storms may be back in the mix. We get a look into the mountains, those temperatures out there in the low to mid 80s for afternoon highs from Sparta, Boone, Blowing Rock as we go up through Galax. It's going to be a day where we have clouds mixing with sunshine and then some afternoon clouds with the thunderstorm possibilities. We see shower and thunderstorm chances also in the foothills. The mountains and foothills under a marginal risk of severe weather. And for the Piedmont Triad, you have a slight risk of severe weather. So slightly better opportunity to get some of the winds going from those storms. And it's damaging wind threats that we're most concerned about. Might see some marble-sized hail, frequent lightning, and that heavy rain as well, similar to what we experienced on Saturday around the foothills. Now, going into the afternoon, high temperatures in the upper 80s to low 90s for Mount Airy, North Wilkesboro. We head east into the Triad. Your high temperatures expected in the low to mid 90s and feeling like the lower 100s. That humidity sticking with us and making us feel very uncomfortable. And it's a lot harder to sweat out there when we've got those temperatures feeling like the lower 100s. So make sure you're taking frequent breaks from the heat and watch out for those severe thunderstorm possibilities for late afternoon. Another round of severe weather may develop on Monday, and that makes it another WXII 12 weather impact day as well. Temperatures remain in the upper 80s to low 90s on Monday, and those storm chances drop off some for Tuesday. We'll keep you posted.
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5: Should you go first and I remain to walk the road alone? I'll live in memory's garden, dear, with happy days we've known. In spring I'll wait for roses red when fades the lilac's blue. 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Should you go first and I remain for battles to be fought, each thing you've touched along the way will be a hallowed spot. I'll hear your voice, I'll see your smile, though blindly I may grope. The memory of your helping hand

I remain to finish with a scroll. No lessening shatters shall ever creep in to make this life seem droll. We've known so much of happiness, we've had our cup of joy, and memory is one gift of God that death cannot destroy. I want to know each step you take that I may walk the same, for someday down that lonely road you'll hear me call your name. Should you go first and I remain, one thing I'll have you do: walk slowly down that long, long path, for soon I'll follow you.

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4: Jesus said,

Jesus said, "When you pray, don't be like the hypocrites who stand up in church and on street corners so they can be seen by people and keep repeating words and phrases that have lost their meanings. They think their prayers will be heard because they talk a lot. But when you pray, pray in secret. Go in your room and close the door, because God really knows what you need before you even ask for it." Jesus said, "This is how you should pray."

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0: Hello, friends, and welcome back to Your Firm Foundation, taking a deeper and closer look at the Word of God. A very popular devotional book by Sarah Young called Jesus Calling has sold over 40 million copies, but many people are beginning to have reservations about the book and about the things that Sarah was being told supposedly by Jesus in her book. I want to share with you over the next 3 weeks an expose of a study done by Little Light Studios on the book God Calling, from which Sarah Young took her instructions on how to channel the Lord Jesus Christ. This series actually is another part of the Occult Explosion series, because this devotional book is definitely not Christian. Listen to the presentation now.
1: I found it troubling that Sarah Young had been inspired by a metaphysical book like God Calling.
2: But how can we know if the Jesus we're praying to, listening to, and receiving messages from is the real Jesus?
3: What's wrong with Jesus Calling? Is it paranoia to think that this is demonic?
4: I'm going to bring Jesus in now, and he will introduce the project and let you know what it's all about. See you at the end of the session.

0: To understand Jesus' calling, we need to trace a chain of literary influence back over a century where one book influences another. In 1898, Baptist minister F.B. Meyer published a book called The Secret of Guidance, in which he wrote,
1: God's impressions within and his word without are always corroborated by his providence around, and we should quietly wait until these three focus into one point.
0: Taken in isolation, this statement appears to give equal weight to all three elements. But Meyer himself ranks them, fact, faith, feeling, in that order. Scripture comes first. So what happens if that order is misunderstood? What if all three parts are treated as equal, or worse, reversed? What if Scripture is sidelined altogether?
2: Enter Frank Bachman and the Oxford Group. Frank Bachman was a charismatic Luther minister who founded the Oxford Group, an ecumenical movement where Christians from many backgrounds gather to seek guidance from God.
3: Bachman had read Meyer on guidance and was deeply impressed. This practice became known as a two-way prayer, bringing concerns to God and waiting for him to answer, and then recording the guidance that was received.
0: Bachman understood the risks involved and insisted on safeguards. He outlined 8 guardrails meant to govern how guidance was received and tested. That framework and what happens when it is later ignored matters more than it may seem.
2: F.B. Meyer actually maintained a clear structure for guidance. Scripture came first, faith followed, and feelings came last. Bachman encouraged a similar line of thinking with a series of questions to test guidance. Does it align with biblical truth? Does it contradict what Christ has already revealed in Scripture? Does it reflect honesty, purity, and love? And if uncertainty remained, Meyer advised waiting, praying, and seeking counsel from a trustworthy believer.
3: In other words, guidance was never meant to bypass Scripture. But as this method moved forward, that balance began to shift. Even with the safeguards in place, his approach pushed the process one step closer to what we later see as Jesus' calling. As one author summarized Bachman's focus,
4: his goal was less about Christian doctrine and more about having an experience of Christ or the Holy Spirit.
0: That sidelining of Scripture is a dangerous step.
2: The Oxford Group rose to prominence in the late 1920s and soon caught the attention of journalist and editor A.J. Russell. Now, after the success of his article series called My Religion, Russell began investigating the movement, work that culminated in his 1932 book, For Sinners Only.
5: He talked about sitting in silence, how necessary it was to be able to hear God speaking to a person individually. That threw a red flag for me, because as soon as I saw that, I was like, wait a minute, I know all about the sitting in silence. This is Buddhism. This is Chan Buddhism or Zen Buddhism. The Taoists, you know, teach this same thing. The Hindus teach this same thing. The technique, even though there was a lot of good things that A.J. Russell and the Oxford Group and others talked about, even though they had good points in there, it was blended with this Eastern approach to sitting in silence.
3: Even Russell's book has a troubling moment. Russell quotes Canon L.W. Grenstead, who recommends writing down every thought during guidance, warning that unrecorded ideas might be lost.
6: Find that carrying a guidance book saves a tremendous amount of time, for it fixes a great many fugitive ideas, some of which may be genuine guidance and may be lost if they go unrecorded. Behind that lies an important psychological principle. We forget irrelevant or unwanted things, so that all we know shall not crowd into our consciousness, and forgetting is a positive help to thinking clearly and acting straight.
0: You need to write everything down, but make sure your mind is empty before you do it? Writing everything down while emptying your mind is channeling. And when guidance begins there, without Scripture as the controlling authority, that's the root of all the problems.
2: A.J. Russell's enthusiasm for guidance soon led to a pivotal encounter. He was contacted by 2 anonymous women, and later known as the Hello. 2 listeners, one of whom had been deeply influenced by his book For Sinners Only.
7: It started in the silence.
2: Now, that lady gave a friend whom she was living with Russell's book.
7: 2 hearts that leaned in closer.
2: Influenced by it, the women began practicing guidance together, recording what they believe were messages from God. They shared their written messages with Russell, who then decided to visit them to learn more.
0: One of the 2 listeners had 2 copies of A.J. Russell's book and gave them away.

0: What did she remember from the book? Did she remember the guardrails? Or did she remember to empty her mind before getting messages from Jesus? It's interesting to note, the woman who first started receiving guidance, she had not read Russell's book at all.
1: Intrigued, Russell edited the material into a book which then became God Calling.
2: The very book that Sarah Young read and credits with motivating her to seek messages from Jesus herself. So if we want to know whether Jesus' calling truly comes from the biblical Jesus, we have to start here. We must test the book God Calling, that book that inspired it, against the scripture.
0: In the introduction to God Calling, the two listeners write,
3: "From the first, beautiful messages were given to her, and every day from then these messages have never failed us."
2: To be clear, God does speak to human beings. Scripture's explicit about that. He spoke to Abraham and Daniel and John the Revelator and other prophets, but he never spoke apart from truth.
4: "Surely the Lord God does nothing unless he reveals his secret to his servants, the prophets. Knowing this first, that no prophecy of Scripture is of any private interpretation. For prophecy never came by the will of man, but by holy men of God spoke as they were moved by the Holy Spirit. And the spirits of the prophets are subject to the prophets."
0: God Calling is either from Jesus or it's not. There are no two ways to look at it. The only way to evaluate that is to take a look at the content and compare it with Scripture.
2: Former New Ager Warren B. Smith addresses this directly in his book, Another Jesus Calling, explaining that God Calling was a book that he personally had read when involved in the New Age, and he considers it a metaphysical work, not a Christian one.
5: "I told my wife when I was writing Another Jesus Calling, I said, you know, people just aren't going to necessarily buy that an ex-New Ager says that God Calling is a channeled New Age book. We had it when we were in the New Age. Now, this is God Calling, the one written by the two English women, or actually transcribed, dictated from Jesus to them. I went down to my garage, and I saw the Encyclopedia of New Age Beliefs written by John Ankerberg and John Weldon, published by Christian publisher Harvest House. I just pulled it out, and I looked in the section on channeling, and I went, thank you, Lord. Ankerberg and Weldon both described God Calling as a channeled New Age book and gave multiple examples of why it was such. So it's no longer the ex-New Ager saying it's a channeled New Age book. It's a man who's been involved with apologetics for a long time, or both of them, John Weldon, John Ankerberg."
2: Former prominent New Age author Doreen Virtue also considers God Calling a channeled book.
6: "Jesus Calling was the invention of Sarah Young. After she read this book, God Calling, which is an openly metaphysical New Age channeled book, similar to Neil Donald Walsh's Conversations with God."
0: There are several elements of God Calling that should be examined. The first is the language. According to Warren B. Smith, both God Calling and Jesus Calling are full of New Age terminology. For example, God Calling refers to God's Spirit as universal, with a unique path for each individual as opposed to the narrow way of the Bible.
3: "It is only the work of the universal Spirit, my Spirit, that counts. Remember that truth is many-sided."
1: Scripture communicates a different narrative. Only Jesus is the way, the truth, and the life. And there's no truth or salvation outside of him.
4: "I am the way, the truth, and the life. Nor is there any salvation in any other. For there is no other name under heaven given among men by which we must be saved."
1: There is only one way to heaven, and it's through Jesus. In fact, Jesus himself warned there are two paths, and one leads to destruction.
4: "Enter by the narrow gate, for wide is the gate and broad is the way that leads to destruction, and there are many who go in by it."
1: God Calling also communicates the idea that God is in everyone, which is pantheism. And you'll see later on that this again also shows up in Jesus Calling.
3: "In each of you too, remember there is God. That God I reverence and submit to, though I and my Father are one. So as man grows more and more like my Father in heaven, I bring to our friendship a reverent, tender love. I see as no man can see the God in you."
2: Conceptually, this is the same thing as greeting someone with namaste. Translated, the Hindu greeting means the divine in me recognizes the divine in you. Namaste is widely used in New Age yoga and spiritualism.
3: "It is always given to man to see."

0: in his fellow man those aspirations and qualities he himself possesses. So only I, being really God, can recognize the God in man. Remember this too, in your relation to others.
1: This begs the question, if one is God, then why would one need God? This form of Christianity takes a turn from being monotheistic to polytheistic, with many gods all over the earth.
2: God calling also teaches the law of attraction. Notice the following.
0: Be not afraid. Health and wealth are coming to you both. To dwell in thought on the material when once you live in me is to call it into being. So you must be careful only to think of and desire that which will help, not hinder, your spiritual growth. The same law operates too on the spiritual plane.
3: I used to manifest my dream life and business, writing out my reality, scripting affirmations, vision boards. I was deep into it. I was just learning about all the laws of the universe, using the power of your mind to manifest your reality, then, you know, into the law of vibration. So constantly, you know, needing to raise your vibration to match the frequency of your desires. And so I was all in, you know, I was constantly trying to raise my vibration to draw in all this money and success from the universe. Now, he talked about God just like all these other, you know, manifestation New Age teachers. So because he mentioned God a lot, I thought like it was okay. But then I became this like spiritual mindset manifestation teacher. I was selling online courses on how to manifest your best life. This all then led me into New Age spirituality, where I started to dabble with crystals, with energy healing, astrology, zodiacs, human design, chakra cleansing. What else is there? Basically all the occult and witchcraft stuff that is forbidden in the Bible. But here's what no one told me. The law of attraction was pulling me further away from God, even though I thought I was becoming more spiritual. It opened doors in the spiritual realm that I should have never opened.
2: The two listeners encouraged readers to engage with the dead. The devotional thought on September 6 reads,
0: how often mortals rush to earthly friends who can serve them in so limited away, when the friends who are free from the limitations of humanity can serve them so much better, understand better, protect better, plan better, and even plead better their cause with me. You do well to remember your friends in the unseen. Companying with them, the more you live in this unseen world, the gentler will be your passing when it comes.
1: This language doesn't reflect biblical teaching. It mirrors spirit guide communication practices in scripture explicitly warned against. In Leviticus 19:31 and Deuteronomy 18:10-12, God forbids speaking to spirits and mediums and calling upon the dead, considering necromancy an abomination.
4: What the authors of God Calling describe here is precisely that, communication with spirits, which is a form of channeling, by the way. Yet they claim that the instructions came from God himself, as A.J. Russell, the editor of God Calling, explains in the introduction to the book.
5: The claim that they made was an astonishing one, that their message had been given them here in England by the living Christ himself.
4: That claim stands in direct conflict with what the scripture clearly condemns.
1: It is also inconsistent with God's character to suddenly grant new revelation that overturns his word, suggesting that scripture has been changed or that communicating with the dead is now acceptable.
6: All flesh is as grass, but the word of the Lord endures forever. Heaven and earth will pass away, but my words will by no means pass away. For I am the Lord, I do not change.
2: Dr. Roland Bingham, editor of the Evangelical Christian, warns in Heresies Exposed.
7: We do not object to their taking a pad and pencil to write down any thoughts or guidance which come to them, but to take the thoughts, especially those generated in a mental vacuum, as divine guidance, would throw one open to all the suggestions of another who knows how to come as an angel of light, and whose illumination would lead to disaster.
4: While Buckman really emphasized experience with God, God Calling takes it to a whole new level with no guardrails.
0: No theology, no me. When man ceased to commune with his God simply and naturally, he took refuge in words. Rely less on words.
1: New Age leader Neil Donald Walsh agrees with this idea from God Calling.
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0: 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Listen to your experience. Whenever any one of these differ from what you've been told by your teachers or read in your books, forget the words. Words are the least reliable purveyor of truth.
1: And yet, the Bible is a book of words, not just any words, but the Word of God. In fact, the Bible tells us that this is how faith comes to us.
2: So then, faith comes by hearing, and hearing by the Word of God.
3: Without the Bible or its words, we have no Jesus to know, nor do we understand what He wants to communicate to humanity.
4: If you appreciate the Bible and talking about it with others, then Bible Topics might just be for you.
5: Instead of having a surface-level conversation about the weather, try to have a spiritual conversation, one that elevates your mind and those around you.
6: Whether you're new to the faith or you're discipling others, make Bible Topics your go-to icebreaker for building faith and friendships.
4: It's portable, simple, faith-building, and spiritually engaging. 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Here is another issue. The Jesus of God calling needs us more than we need him.
7: I need you more than you need me.
1: For what? What does God need us for more than we need him? If we look at the simple transaction of salvation, this is simply not true. According to Scripture, our sin caused us to be partakers of death, and because of that death and our sinful condition, we are in utter need of salvation through Christ. We are in need of Jesus. We need him more than he needs us.
2: For the wages of sin is death. But the gift of God is eternal life in Christ Jesus our Lord.
3: The gift that Christ offers, we could not offer to ourselves. God calling isn't talking about the concept of sin in its true light.
4: But notice where this path goes. What kind of messages are there? Do they talk of getting rid of sin in a life, as suggested in For Sinners Only? Bachman thought it was a necessary part of the Christian life, with sin being a barrier to victory. But where is the talk of sin in God calling? Is silently absent. And when we look at the life of Jesus, his mission is clear and clearly stated in Scripture.
2: And she will bring forth a son, and you should call his name Jesus, for he will save his people from their sins.
1: The Bible defines sin clearly.
8: Your law came shining like the dawn.
1: 1 John 3:4 says, sin is the transgression of God's law.
8: A holy fire to walk upon.
1: When we stop talking about sin, we stop talking about God's law, and the gospel begins to erode. Relationship with Jesus is central, but it's never disconnected from truth or obedience. In John 7:16 through 19, Jesus himself pointed to doctrine and God's law as a test of what is truly from God.
3: The point is simple. If we no longer define sin, there's nothing to be set free from. And if there's nothing to be set free from, then we don't need a savior.

0: rescued me.
1: Jesus came to transform lives. Any gospel that removes that transformation leaves us in brokenness.
2: You rescued me.
3: Ironically, we see the same issue in Jesus' calling. The concept of sin and needing repentance has been completely removed. We'll get back to that later on.
4: Clearly, God Calling is a book full of scriptural errors, and it's a book that inspired Jesus' calling.
1: Now that we've traced the chain of influence, who shaped whom, we finally arrive at Jesus' calling. In the introduction to the original 2004 edition, Sarah Young openly acknowledges that before writing Jesus' Calling, she had read God Calling, describing it as a treasure to me. That detail matters. Matthew 6:21 says, "For where your treasure is, there your heart will be also." So calling something a treasure to you is no small thing. This is where your heart is at. Remember Warren B. Smith, a former New Ager turned Christian? He writes in his book, Another Jesus Calling,
5: "I found it troubling that Sarah Young had been inspired by a metaphysical book like God Calling. I would later find out that God Calling was being featured alongside Jesus Calling in another local Christian bookstore."
3: According to the Merriam-Webster Dictionary, metaphysical can be defined as relating to the transcendent, a reality beyond what is perceptible to the senses, or the supernatural. In order for us to understand why a book promoting the supernatural and New Age teachings is a problem,

0: have to understand what the New Age is about in the first place.
1: While no two New Agers will think exactly the same about every topic, there are some staples in the New Age movement, and those would include practices like meditation, psychedelics, yoga, energy healing, and there would be some staple beliefs as well, which would include things like pantheism or various forms of pantheism, reincarnation, the law of attraction, and Christ consciousness. Christ consciousness is the idea that Jesus is someone who realized he was God and was here to help us realize we are God as well. In this view, God is the substance and essence of creation. Everything is made up of God, and so everyone and everything is God by nature. Jesus awakened to this and was trying to enlighten us by telling us we are all gods too, and the kingdom of heaven is within us. Christ consciousness is the goal and standard of New Age spirituality. People are trying to attain to the level of God consciousness that Christ had with their spiritual practices and so forth.
0: God Calling is a book Sarah Young says dovetailed remarkably well with her longing to live in Jesus' presence. In a Q&A posted on the website of the Christian Broadcasting Network, she again confirms the inspiration she took from God Calling.
2: My journey began with a devotional book written in the 1930s by two women writing the messages as they listened.
0: The following year, Sarah began to wonder whether she too could receive messages during her own times of communing with God.
2: I knew that God communicated with me through the Bible, but I yearned for more.
3: Like the anonymous listeners behind God Calling and the members of the Oxford group before them, Sarah Young decided to not only listen during prayer, but also to write down the messages she believed were coming from Jesus. At first, she said it felt awkward. Then the messages began to flow. Those messages would later become what millions now know as the Jesus Calling.
4: But that raises a serious question. Are these writings actually inspired? Did the true biblical Jesus give Sarah Young messages meant for millions? Especially since God Calling, a book with serious unbiblical errors, directly influenced her pursuit of receiving messages from Jesus. So who then is the Jesus speaking in those messages read around the world? Is it the biblical Jesus, or is it another Jesus Calling?
0: Spiritual journey began in the Presbyterian Church. In the introduction to the original 2004 Jesus Calling, she explains that after reading Escape from Reason by Francis Schaeffer, she attended his Swiss retreat called L'Abri, and she says that that's where she first encountered the presence of Jesus.
3: What's notable is that Francis Schaeffer is often cited as one of the three influential Christians whose ideas about reshaping society later fed into what became the Seven Mountain Mandate, a worldview that has strongly influenced Christian nationalism.
4: From a biblical perspective, these ideas are deeply problematic. We've examined that issue in detail in a different video. You can see the link in the description.
0: One night, while staying at Schaeffer's retreat, Sarah wandered out into the snow when she suddenly felt a warm mist enveloping her.
2: I became aware of the lovely presence, and my involuntary response was to whisper, "Sweet Jesus." As I pondered the brief communication, I realized it was the response of a converted heart. At that moment, I knew I belonged to him. This was far more than the intellectual answers for which I'd been searching. This was a relationship with the creator of the universe.
3: The following year, back in the United States, while reading the book Beyond Ourselves by Catherine Marshall, she yet again felt this overwhelming presence of peace and love come over her.
2: I knew Jesus was with me and that he sympathized with my heartache. This was unquestionably the same sweet Jesus I had met in the Alps.
4: It's interesting to notice how convinced she was that this warm presence was from Jesus. It felt peaceful. Therefore, it seemed this had to be the biblical Jesus. The Bible warns us in Jeremiah 17:9.
5: The heart is deceitful above all things and desperately wicked. Who can know it?
0: Sarah Young was likely sincere, and we're not dismissing the peace that she felt. But as Baptist F.B. Meyer wrote in The Secret of Guidance, the first book in this chain of influence, the word must come before feeling. As we see in Jeremiah 17:9, the Bible never tells us to test truth by emotion, but by what God has said.
5: Your word is truth. John 17:17.
3: Feelings follow truth. They don't define it. Peace alone, no matter how sincere the experience is not proof that the message came from Christ. There's a difference between having peace, the kind of peace that Christ gives, or feeling peace. When feelings and experience either replace scripture or are held above the scripture, even unintentionally, they can lead to a false Jesus.

0: Jesus. Remember F.B. Meyer's order? Facts, faith, feeling.
1: Jesus. It is the name above all names when it's the Jesus who is the one and only Christ, our Savior, who died on the cross for our sins. There are other Jesuses out there. I was involved with one in the New Age, the Jesus of A Course in Miracles, which is the set of teachings that was reputedly channeled. I believed when I was in the New Age that the Jesus that I was studying, this Course in Miracles, was new revelation from the real Jesus Christ. But I wasn't brought up in a church like this. I hadn't read the Bible other than, you know, 1 Corinthians 13 or some of the more famous and popular passages. So I had nothing to test or to see or to measure what I was getting was true. It just felt good, seemed right, and a lot of people were saying it was really Jesus Christ.
0: What was this New Age Jesus from A Course in Miracles actually like?
1: The Jesus of A Course in Miracles says that the slain Christ has no meaning. The journey to the cross should be the last useless journey. Do not make the pathetic error of clinging to the old rugged cross.
0: Remember Isaiah 8:20, which says,
2: to the law and to the testimony. If they do not speak according to this word, it is because there is no light in them.
3: This false Jesus that Warren got to know was not the biblical Jesus. We're using scripture as a standard to detect that here.
0: Both the New Age and the occult also teach and believe to even revere Jesus. But he's a very different Jesus than the biblical one.
4: Okay, friends, this concludes part one of a three-part series on the topic Jesus Calling. There's a book out called Christian Journaling or Psychic Channeling, a critical examination of the Jesus Calling series with occult training literature. So we are comparing this book with the scriptures to make sure that it is not deceptive. 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

Good morning, everyone. Thank you for tuning in to the Old Ship of Zion broadcast. My name is Preacher Mickey Brooks, pastor of Poplar Springs Baptist Church, located in Siloam, North Carolina. Always a privilege, count it a blessing, to be able to come before your presence one more time this side of glory, that I might be able to tell you about Jesus and also to share with you what the Lord has laid on our hearts. Amen. We should have a message. We should have a reason to live, but we should share. Amen. I mean, tell the truth. Tell it like it is, but it also in kindness and gentleness, but also in the severity of the Lord. I'm telling, we're not playing around. I mean, it's serious. I mean, it's to the point of where that we got to where we said, well, we don't want to offend nobody. I'll be honest with you, I don't want to make nobody mad. But I sure don't want to disappoint God. And I pray that we help us, that we might be able to present the gospel of the Lord Jesus Christ, and that you might be able to see a need to be saved, and that you also understand that you can be, to call upon the name of the Lord, and He'll take care of the rest. Amen. So if you have not a church home, let me give you an invitation. Come be with us there at Poplar Springs Baptist Church. And the address is 194 Poplar Springs Baptist Church Road, Siloam, North Carolina. And that'll be 27047. And just you can just put that in on your GPS, bring it right there to the door of the church. Church starts on Sunday mornings, 10 o'clock Sunday school, 11 o'clock worship service, and first and third Sunday afternoons at 5 o'clock, and then every Wednesday afternoon at 7 o'clock. And we'd love to see for you to come, and we might be able to just worship the Lord together, to help up at Blessed King James Bible and sing the songs of Zion. I mean, those songs that you've heard and you know, and that glorify and edify the Lord. Amen. I mean, talk about the things of those who the song's been written through the people that's been touched by the Holy Ghost. And they still, those songs still move the heart of the sinner to Christ, and also move the heart of the saved to rejoice. And thank God, I'm glad to tell you, we sing the songs of Zion. Amen. Also, I'd like to mention now, this coming month. Now, that'll be in the month of August, and the first and third Sunday afternoons at 5 o'clock, Brother Michael McDaniels will be with us, and he has a gospel chalk art ministry, and we're looking forward. But I love Brother Michael. I've known him for years. And it's a blessing, boy. It's really it just goes with you, amen. It tells you about Jesus, but he does an excellent job, and we're looking forward to Brother Michael come being with us there in August on the first and third Sunday afternoons at 5 o'clock, and he'll be bringing the message every evening there in the August, the first and third Sunday afternoons. Okay, also, I want to say a special thank you to Midway Heights Community Church there in Woodlawn, Virginia, located there on Cranberry Road, Pastor Ramsey Embry, for being a help and a sponsor of this broadcast. And for years, they've been a help. And I want to say a thank you so much. And I always pick at Miss Sabrina. Of course, she's my great niece, so I can do that. But she writes me little notes whenever I get the letter. And so it's a blessing to enjoy those you love, and also that we enjoy the ministry. So thank you, Midway Heights Community Church. I love y'all, and thank you for being a help, for keeping the old-time preaching and keeping on the air where folk can say, listen, I've heard the gospel, and I hope and pray that you come to know Christ as Lord and Savior. Now, before we go any further, we have a song cue for you by Daley and Vinson, and the title of the song is I'll Never Go Back. You know, I hope and pray I can say that. My God knows my heart. I'll never go back to sin, not in the capacity of where I don't believe in Jesus. Now, sometimes we fall back into our faults. Sometimes we fall back into those things that are sin. But we pray the price and the penalty if we don't ask forgiveness and let God help us, that we might grow, I guess, say, grow in grace. Let me use that term. But the sin of unbelief, I can never go back to not believing in Jesus, because when you come to know the truth, it'll

set you free. Amen. I'm glad to tell you, being saved by the grace of God is knowing Christ Jesus as Lord and Savior, as the one who died on the cross of Calvary for my sins, for the sins of the whole world. Thank God, I'm glad there's no other God, no other name given in among heaven and among men where we might be saved except Christ Jesus. So from that, I'll never go back. I'll never go back to not believing, because thank God, I'm glad it's settled forever in heaven. And thank the Lord, I'm glad to tell you that as far as going back into sin, I don't want to do that either. I'd love to just keep on keeping on till I see Jesus face to face, give him glory, and help others along the way. I hope you enjoy the song, and after the song, we'll try to bring in the message for the morning.

Amen. Hope you enjoyed that. Let us pray. Father, in Christ's name, we bow our heads. And Father, that we call upon your name to help us and direct us. Let us say that and only that that you would have us to. Most of all, Lord, that we'd be completely and clearly in the Scriptures, being led by the Holy Ghost of God to say nothing more, nothing less than that you would have us to say, that might help that sinner see a need to be saved and help that one, dear Father, that's walking a far distance, that they might realize, Lord, that it's always best to walk close to the Lord, staying close and safe and strong, and Father, always finishing well, knowing, dear Heavenly Father, it's you that gives us the strength. I pray, Father, for that one, dear Lord God, that's hurting, and the one maybe it's listening, Father, needs a touch of healing. I pray, God, that you would, Lord, give us something special, Lord, that they might rejoice and tell others about. Father, we ask you now that you would bless your dear men of God and your churches that's founded on the fundamentals of the faith and dear Heavenly Father and the Holy Ghost of God, that they might be strong in these last days, telling others about Jesus, but also, Lord, staying close themselves as an example that others might follow. Lord, that our children might see the truth and the realness. And dear Heavenly Father, see Christ lifted high and holy. Help us now put a guard before these lips of clay, I pray. In Jesus' name, amen. Amen. If you will, turn with me, if you're in Bibles, and the book of St. Mark in chapter number 10. And we see as Christ is coming, there on his way to coming to Jericho, and he went out, and as he was going out of Jericho, we see that there was a great multitude that was following him. Sometimes it's great to be in the number. Amen. I mean, it's wonderful to see that there are others who see a need in Christ and you're not alone. It's good to see the strength in numbers, but sometimes you're all alone. And I see a situation here where even in a great multitude, there was one who was all alone. And we see that his name was Barnabas. The Bible says in verse number 46, and they came to Jericho, and as they went out of Jericho with his disciples and a great number of people, blind Bartimaeus, the son of Timaeus, sat by the highway side begging. And when he heard that it was Jesus of Nazareth, he began to cry out and say, Jesus, thou son of David, have mercy on me. And many charged him that

he should hold his peace. But he cried the more a great deal, Thou Son of David, have mercy on me. And Jesus stood still and commanded him to be called. And they called the blind man, saying unto him, Be of good comfort, rise, he calleth thee. And he, casting away his garment, rose and came to Jesus. And Jesus answered and said unto him, What wilt thou that I should do unto thee? And the blind man said unto him, Lord, that I might receive my sight. Now, we look at this, and most would say, he's just looking to get away. He had been by the roadside. He just wanted free. He just wanted to be natural. He wanted to be normal. He just wanted a life. He just wanted what everybody else had that he had heard of, but he couldn't see. But we'll find most of this would say, what do you want? Now, sometimes where I come from, we say, what you want? Or maybe even, what do you want? So what do you want? Well, when Daddy would say, let's go down to the store, when it was about a mile from the house and we didn't go very often, I said, he said, do you want to go? Well, of course I want to go. That's where the candy is, the ice cream is. Now, that's where we can go fishing at, down to the river. That's where we can go and meet with our friends. That's why do I want to go? Sure, I want to go. And, then there's a few times a year we went to Elkin. And Daddy might say, he said, do you want to go? Yes, I want to go. What's down in Elkin? Well, there was a Roses Five and Dime where they had one little old bitty short aisle of toys. And boy, you could smell that popcorn from coming as you walk down the street. They'd done that on purpose to make us starve to death to beg Daddy to get us a bag of popcorn. And, of course, what else was in Elkin? You know, why everything was interested in Elkin. I mean, we had a bank there, and the part I didn't like was the dentist that was there. But there was many things there that we went to see. We didn't know what it was to go to town, but they had an interest. And, you know, if he said, do you want to go? Sure, I want to go. And then sometimes Daddy say, do you want to go to the barn and milk the cow? No, I don't want to go up there, Daddy. What about go feed the pigs? No, I don't want to go feed the pigs, Daddy. What about working the chicken house? No. Don't want to go to the chicken house. Don't want to go to the barn. But you know what? That's where we paid the bills. That's what kept the lights on. That's what paid the taxes. That's what put clothes on our backs. That's what gave us the money to buy the ice cream, you know? So we understand there's some things that you want to do, but there's things you don't want to do, even though you need to. And if you've never thought about what this life holds, if you just look around, you'll see that some people are so blinded to the very fact that sin is killing, sin is destroying. At one time, people they had a choice to choose the Lord, and in choosing the Lord, they said, "This is going to make my home better. This is going to make a daddy a daddy. This is going to make a mama a mama. This is going to make a peace in our home. There'll be no more fussing and crying and hollering and cheating and stealing." Whenever somebody gets saved by the grace of God, can I tell you, it changes a person. And you're blinded to the fact that you need the Lord. You need him not only for the peace in your home, but you need him for a peace of understanding that you might keep your personality, that you might be able to look and see an outlook on life, that you might find some joy, that you might find some reason, to help someone because the Lord has helped you. I see a situation here where there was a great multitude of people, but I see blind Bartimaeus. He was blind, you see, and they was blind also, not all. But thank God, I'm glad Jesus stood still. Amen. I find that the cross of Calvary brought us a time whenever we can look to one and say, thank the Lord, I don't have to go to hell. I can look to one who bled and died for my sins, that I was unworthy and undeserving, and that you know what, just blind as I could be. He said, I once was lost, but now I'm saved. Being saved by the grace of God, thank God, I'm glad to tell you that I'm no longer blind.
So now what do they say? Do you want to go to church?

said, man, I want to go to church. You know why? Well, that's where I get my blessing from. That's where I get my help from. That's where I get my instructions from. That's where, thank God, I learned more about Jesus. And most people, they want their eyesight. They want their problems to go away. They want to live better. They want an easy street, but they don't want Jesus. And that's where it all comes from. You say, well, I'll be honest with you. I like my friends. I like my joys. I like my thrills. I like to be in who I am. I just want to be who I am. Yeah, you're right. You're right. But can I tell you that Jesus died on the cross that you wouldn't die in your sins and be who you are. Praise God. I'm glad to know, thank God, he stood still. Amen. And in doing so, I looked at a few things here. I said, first of all, the conditions that were here, they wasn't favorable. Most people said, I'll get saved whenever it's convenient. It ain't favorable. It has to come whenever you have opportunity. This being one of the last times Jesus would pass this way. And blind Bartimaeus, he knew, he had heard, but thank God now he's having opportunity. Amen. Aren't you glad to know that you may have heard, you may know about Jesus, but you just don't know him. Boy, thank God, I'm glad he's the free pardon of sin. He's one who'll set you free, that you won't have to go to hell, but also, thank God, break those chains and those bonds that drag you to a place called jail, drag you not only to the filth of this world, take your mind that you might be able to resist the devil, amen. I mean, give you that hope of glory, but also give you a peace in your heart. Thank God, make you the man that Jesus would have you to be. Thank the Lord, I'm going to bring peace into your home. Your children would look and say, thank God, I have a daddy now. They would look and say, praise God, mama ain't what she used to be. But praise God, I'm glad to tell you, Jesus says not only that, but he said, you know what, now you're a child of the King. Amen. I mean, you was a child of the devil for a while, but you know what, now you can be a child of the King. You say, I don't want to go to the palace. I don't want to go to the high places. I don't want all those things. No, but I'll tell you this right now, thank God you won't get out of the hog pen. You can get out of the hog pen and you won't have to go where the devil goes. You won't have to follow after the things of sin, fall in the slop and the muck of this world, that you might be able not to be proud, to hold your head high, but you lift up the Lord and say, it's because of Christ. It's because of Jesus. It's because he gave me my sight. He gave me my understanding. He gave me a life whenever I was dying in my sins. Thank God, I'm glad I'm now living for the glory of God. So the conditions were that he didn't want to be blind no more. He had heard of what Jesus had done, and he knew there was a great multitude, but he knew he was left out. He knew he was alone. He knew he was blind, and he just kept begging. Not only begging, but I'm saying he was shouting the victory. Amen. Listen, the last time that way, was it convenient? Would you say that he would say, okay, I'll wait till there's no one around. I'll wait till I don't have to step out in a crowd. Well, he couldn't see the crowd anyway. But he said, I'll just wait until there's a convenient time. You go in on God's time or you won't go any time. Amen. I mean, the Lord has got it in such a way that he gets the glory. He gets full credit. Amen. I'm saying there wasn't nothing good that I done except all I did was call on his name. Praise the Lord. I'm glad God did what he said he would do. Aren't you glad to know that God will do it? And therefore, you know what? You can't take credit for it. You can't say, well, I was a good boy. I did all these things. I did everything the religion said for me to do. I did everything everybody told me to do. I did everything that I wanted to do. But you know what? Thank God I did what God told me to do. Amen. The calling, the drawing was to accept him and believe in him and call on his name and praise the Lord. I'm glad he did what he said he would do. Didn't he not? Inconvenient. You see, well, it's an undivided attention. Whenever I think of this, I think there's some was on the roadside begging. Some came to the well. Some Jesus went to their house. And many there was sometimes just by the seaside and just heard the preaching. Sometimes he was in a boat using it as a pulpit. And sometimes he went to a different shore. And the demoniac of Gadara, I mean, he went all the way across the sea just for one sinner. But thank God, I'm glad he came all the way from heaven for this old sinner. Amen. Aren't you

led to know that he's God. He knows how. And just whenever the time of his calling and drawing, that's the time, thank God, just as Brother Larry Brown, you say, just throw in with him. Amen. Because why? Because there's nobody like him. Amen. I'm glad to tell you he stood still. And you know, there was others who charged him. I mean, they oppressed him to say, stay blind. Stay away from God. Stay away from the house of God. Stay away from that old Bible. Stay away from praying. Stay away from searching and seeking. Stay away from the things that brings love and joy. Stay away from the things that brings unity to the family. Stay away from those things that let you sleep at night and not have to worry about the sins and the devil wearing you out and using you for, I guess you say, using you for a tool against God. Stay away from that. You know what? The peace of God that surpasses all understanding, that's whenever your mind stays on Him. Amen. You say, well, preacher, I just can't keep my mind on Jesus all the time. You're absolutely right. You can't, but you need some assistance of the Holy Spirit of God that lives in your heart that tells you that's exactly what you need. You need to stay close, especially in these last days. There's deceivers. There's liars. There's those who represent different religions and represent different ways to heaven. They try to tell you that you can just long as you do good, long as you do better than somebody else. But that's not the way the Scripture teaches. It says, cry out. Amen. Blind Bartimaeus, you know what I believe in his heart? He said, thank God it's my time. Thank God it's now time. It is the time. Amen. And you know what the absolutely was? He gave Christ his undivided attention, and he couldn't push through the crowd, but he didn't let the crowd hinder him. He even didn't even let those who tried to suppress him. He said, praise God, I'm glad it's the Lord. It's the Son of God. He's come. He's given me opportunity. And he cried even more. Amen. And then Jesus stood still and commanded him to be called. Well, don't you realize that whenever you got saved, that Jesus commanded that you be called? Don't you know that all the host of hell was standing against you? It could have been some of your best friends. It could have been anybody or anything. It could have just been you just didn't want to go. But you know what? Thank God I'm glad to say yes, yes, yes. Whenever I look back, I'm thinking about, I liked ice cream. We never had, we called it soda pop, drinks at the house. But whenever we went down to the store, Daddy would let us get one. Sometimes he'd let us get an ice cream. We didn't have plenty of money. We just didn't go in and buy all we wanted. We didn't stock up and store up. But you know what? Just that one, boy, is worth the trip. Amen. It made you want to go again. That's why I go to the house of the Lord. Every time I go, it's better than ice cream. Amen. Every time I go, I see people that are struggling getting help from heaven. I see those that seem like may be defeated, but to get some victory. I see some of them that's maybe lost and undone without God. Good people, but they just don't know Jesus. But I see, thank God, I'm getting in by the glory of God. Getting in and they're rejoicing knowing that they're not going to hell. Knowing that their sins are forgiven, not bad people. And then I see even those who you would consider to be bad people, the same Jesus can save them. So see, blind Bartimaeus, whenever I'm thinking, I think, request granted. First time seeing. Thank God, a full recovery. I didn't take no physical therapy to get him ready to go. And you know what? It took immediately. And the Bible said in verse 52, he received his sight and followed Jesus in the way. Thank God, I'm glad to tell you. He said, you know what? He said, I've been blind, but now I see. Aren't you glad to know that Jesus can save you? He can give you a spiritual eyesight and also give you a reason to go on. And you know what? Give you the want to and the love that you might want to show up every time at the house of the Lord. And a place where Jesus is present. I hope and pray that you will. Listen, I love you. You may have a form of religion. And you may have said that you got saved, but you don't want to the things that Jesus wants you to. Can I tell you, once you're saved by the grace of God, you see that it's not only needful and necessary, but you also see in your heart that that's really what you want to do. May God richly bless you is my prayer. I hope you get saved. And if you get saved, you know what? You'll get excited about going to heaven
and excited about seeing Jesus more often.

as the Spirit of God lives with you eternally and completely. And no matter where you go, He goes with you. May God richly bless you is my prayer.

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3: 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Box 838, Galax, Virginia, 24333, in reference to Thanks to Calvary Radio with Brother Don Ball, or you may reach us directly at 8656 Highway 268, Elkin, North Carolina, 28621. We would like to take this opportunity now to mention our sponsors for this week, coming to us by Brother Lloyd and Sister Kathy Davis of the Faith Community Baptist Church in East Bend, North Carolina. Thank you both so much for your prayers and your financial support for this week's broadcast, and we pray that the Lord would add a special blessing to the both of you this day. 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

Good morning. Let me welcome you to this another edition of Thanks to Calvary Programming Time. Heard every Sunday on this good station at this same time as a listener-supported broadcast. Thank you so much for letting us come to your place of listening. Hope that you can stay with us now for the next few minutes. We'll be enjoying another good song, along with a prayer time for you and your family. Most important, a look into the Word of God for the message today. 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The most important message we'll ever hear is taken from the Word of God. If you're a long-time listener and prayer partner and financial supporter, a special thank you goes out to you today. And from my heart, I appreciate you standing by the work of God in these last days. Well, I hope you're having a good day in the Lord, conscious of the fact that this is another day the Lord hath made. We ought to rejoice and be glad in it. Hope that you're able to be up and about and making preparations to attend the service. If your church is opened up and having services, I'd encourage you to be faithful to the house of God. I realize we have many listeners that are not able to go, and we always dedicate the program to our sick and shut-in friends, reminding you that every broadcast from this ministry is always designed with a shut-in in mind. For our dear friends and fellow believers down in the nursing center, the rest home, or the hospital, perhaps you're shut in the home, we hope the Lord can use the program to encourage you today and to be a blessing to you. But dear sinner friend, the prime reason we come here is to tell people that God so loved the world that he gave his only begotten Son, that whosoever believeth in him should not perish but have everlasting life. I hope today will be the good day that many will bow there in the privacy of your listening place, ask the Lord to come into your heart. I tell you that the most important thing you'll ever do in this life is what you do with the Lord Jesus Christ. This little life, no matter how long it might be, is just a vapor when it comes to eternity. That's what the Bible teaches in James chapter 4. What is your life? It is even a vapor that appeareth for a time and then vanisheth away. Job, the man of God, said, this life is just like a weaver's shuttle. And if you're familiar with weaving, that's a very fast thing. I hope today that you'll be saved before it's eternally too late. Well, I'd like to thank the good radio announcer for getting us on the air once again and say we're honored to be a part of the gospel message on this good station. It's been our privilege to work with these folk for a good many years. They're so kind. I appreciate the generous announcers for getting us on the air and always working with us, and for the DJs and for the owner and the management and all the staff here at this good station. Hope you enjoyed the song today being done for us by the McCamies, and that song's entitled The Old Streams. And certainly, friend, that's what we need to do, is get back to the old streams. The old paths is what Jeremiah called it in chapter number 6. I tell you, I'm from the old school. I just refuse to get in line with this newfangled stuff that's coming across our land today, disguised as worship, disguised as preaching and gospel singing. I'll just stick with the old ways. Amen. That again is the McCamies singing The Old Stream. Hope you'll enjoy this next song. After this, we'll be back with prayer time for you and your family and the message from the Word of the Lord.

Amen. I trust you enjoyed that good song being done for us by the Primitive Quartet from over in Candler, North Carolina. The song entitled All You'll See Is the Clay. And certainly, dear friend, when it comes time for us to leave this old world, all the people left behind will see this old body of clay, and then we'll be in eternity. I tell you, that behooves us to be ready to meet the Lord. And if you're not saved today, I hope you will be saved before it's eternally too late. Well, in case you tuned in late, you are listening to Thanks to Calvary Programming Time, heard every Sunday on this good station at this same time as a listener-supported broadcast. Well, it's time to take a look into the Word of God, 2 Corinthians chapter 8, verse number 9 today. I'd like to bring a message on the simple thought found in that scripture of the grace of our Lord Jesus Christ. We cannot exhaust that subject. We've preached it many times, and so you've heard it preached many times. Oh, were it not for the grace of God, 2 Corinthians chapter 8 and verse 9. Well, it's prayer time on the program. Hope you can stop what you're doing just a moment and pray with us. And if you can't stop right now, we hope you'll remember us and this ministry in your prayers. Our Father, in Jesus' precious name, I humbly, thankfully bow my head before the throne of eternal God this beautiful Lord's Day. Thank you for another privilege to come to this good radio station and to preach the message of soul salvation. I pray for the congregation today, Lord. Only you know who's listening. Only you know the need of each individual. Now I pray for that dear sinner that might be hearing the gospel for the last time. May this be the good hour they'll come. Repent of their sin and be born again before it's eternally too late. I pray you'll bless the faithful, the sick, the suffering, the brokenhearted that are in the will of God. I know you'll do all things well. I pray, Father, you'll set the guard of God before our mind and mouth. May I say nor think nothing contrary to the divine and perfect will and word of God. Help us to be a blessing to our fellow believers. Help us, Lord, to be a witness to the lost, glorifying to the Son of God. And all you do for us, we're going to thank you because you're worthy. Bless all my preaching brethren, and we'll give you the praise because you're worthy. In Jesus' name, amen and amen. Well, I thank the Lord for the privilege of prayer. Thank you for praying with and for us. If you could read with us in the copy of the Word of God, 2 Corinthians chapter 8, just one verse, number 9. The Bible said, "For you know the grace of our Lord Jesus Christ, that though he was rich, yet for your

sakes he became poor, that ye through his poverty might be rich. May the Lord add a blessing to the reading of this one tremendous verse from 2 Corinthians chapter 8 and verse 9. We get our thought from the first phrase that's mentioned in the verse, "For you know the grace of our Lord Jesus Christ." I tell you, the word of God is summed up in this one word, grace. Someone has said that grace is the unmerited favor that God give to man that did not deserve it. And I suppose that's as close as we can get to defining the word grace. The Bible tells us in the book of John, chapter number 1, that grace came by Jesus Christ. For the law was given by Moses, but grace and truth came by Jesus Christ. Oh, it's the mercy of God. In Lamentations chapter 3 and verse 22, the writer of Lamentations, the weeping prophet Jeremiah, said this, "It is of the Lord's mercies that we're not consumed, because his compassions fail not." In this verse number 9, I believe there's three things that sum up the grace of our Lord Jesus Christ. I want you to look with me, if you would, back to this verse, and we're going to talk about his unlimited possessions. And then there is the unparalleled poverty, and then the unswerving purpose. That's what I find in the following words after the grace of our Lord Jesus Christ. Oh, it could be summed up. We exhaust many lifetimes trying to define and preach the grace of God. But when we come down to the end of the journey, we'll probably say with the Queen of Sheba, as she met Solomon, "Behold, the half has not been told." I suppose that every preacher, every songwriter, every poet that's ever pinned down anything glorifying to the Son of God, it's always come up short. I don't care how God anoints us to preach. When I get done, it just seemed like I didn't get it put into words. Hey, listen to me, friend. I believe the grace of God is the greatest thing that you'll ever experience. The grace of our Lord Jesus Christ. The Bible said in the book of John, Jesus himself said, "Greater love hath no man than this, that a man lay down his life for his friends." In the book of Romans chapter 5 and verse number 8, "But God commendeth his love toward us, in that while we were yet sinners, Christ died for us." All from Genesis unto Revelation. I suppose the one word that could come close to defining this volume called the Bible is grace. Thank God for his unmerited favor, a brother given to all lost mankind. I'm telling you, it all came because of the willingness of our Lord Jesus Christ. Look back again at verse 9 that we read today. "For you know the grace of our Lord Jesus Christ." I want you to underscore that word, "know." If you know Jesus Christ, you know his mercy has kept you from dying and going to hell. But if you don't know the Lord Jesus Christ, it's my privilege to represent him today and to present him to you. Now, we that know the Lord Jesus Christ, here it is, his unlimited possessions, that though he was rich, oh, how rich he was. Oh, the Bible said that he was rich beyond measure. In the book of Colossians chapter 1 and verse 16, the Bible said about him, "For by him were all things created that are in heaven and that are in earth, visible and invisible, whether they be thrones or dominions or principalities or powers. All things were created by him and for him." His unlimited possessions. We sometimes think that Jesus came into existence about 2,000 years ago, as we reckon time. But I tell you, the Bible said in the book of John chapter 1, "In the beginning was the Word, and the Word was with God, and the Word was God." Jesus has been there since the very beginning, dear friend. Oh, sure, he took on a body of flesh about 2,020 years ago, as we reckon time. But he was there in the beginning with God. And brother, he created this entire universe, his unlimited possessions. Listen to what the Bible said. In John chapter 1 and verse 10, "He was in the world, and the world was made by him, and the world knew him not." Oh, he was walking upon the very dirt that he'd created. He was breathing the very air that he created while he was walking in a body of flesh. He was in the world, and the world was made by him, yet the world knew him not. Oh, mankind didn't recognize him then, and sad to say, but many do not recognize him today. His unlimited possessions are told in the book of Philippians.
Philippians chapter 2 and verse number 6 about Jesus, who being in the form of God, thought it not robbery to be equal with God. Aren't you glad that he was God, wrapped up in a robe of flesh? Over in the book of John chapter 14, we're very familiar with the first part of that chapter, but after the first 6 verses, we find these words. Philip saith unto him, show us

the Father, and it sufficeth us. And Jesus saith unto him, Philip, have I been so long time with thee, and thou hast not known me? He that hath seen me hath seen the Father. Why, glory be to God, Jesus Christ was the Father, wrapped up in a robe of flesh. You say, preacher, I thought he was the only begotten Son. That's right. But brother, he is the Godhead, part of the Godhead, found in 1 John chapter 3. There's three in heaven, and these three are one. There's the Father, the Word, and the Spirit. His unlimited possessions are in the Word, that though he was rich, thank God he was rich beyond measure. But let's notice his unparalleled poverty. After it tells us he was rich, yet for your sakes he became poor. Oh, he stripped himself of all those riches and came down to a sin-benighted world. In the book of 2 Corinthians chapter 5 and verse number 21, for he hath made him to be sin for us who knew no sin, that we might be made the righteousness of God in him. His unparalleled poverty. Over in the book of Matthew chapter number 8, the Bible said, Jesus said to his followers, he said, the foxes have holes and the birds of the air have nests, but the Son of Man hath not where to lay his head. He created a hole for the foxes to den in. He created a nest for the bird to rest in. And brother, he dressed the lilies of the field. Brother, he feeds the fowls of the air. But here he comes, and he don't have a place to pillow his head. Oh, listen to me. That's what I'm talking about. He stripped himself of all the riches. And brother, his unlimited possessions were laid aside that he might take on some unparalleled poverty. No one has ever lived as poorly as the blessed Son of God did. But you don't find him grumbling and complaining. He came down not to set up a kingdom on this world, but he came down to die for the purpose of you and me staying out of hell. And that brings me to the final thing. After his unlimited possessions, there's his unparalleled poverty. Notice his unswerving purpose. It's found in the last few words of verse number 9, that ye through his poverty might be rich. Why did he come down from his unlimited possessions and take on unparalleled poverty? Brother, to give us an unswerving purpose. His purpose was to come into this world and to die on the old rugged cross, as I said a while ago in the book of Luke chapter 19 and verse number 10. The Bible said that Jesus Christ himself said, for the Son of Man is come to seek and to save that which was lost. I believe that he opened the blinded eyes. I believe that he touched the leper and healed them. I believe, dear friend, that he raised the dead. But all of that was secondary to his prime reason for coming. His unswerving purpose was to die on an old rugged cross yonder at Calvary for the sins of the world. In 1 John chapter 3 and verse number 5, the Bible said, and you know that he was manifested to take away our sins, and in him is no sin. That word manifested means put on open display or revealed. Now, you know why he came, brother, that he might complete the plan of salvation. And brother, that was to die on an old rugged cross. I hear someone saying, well, the devil gained a great victory when he nailed Jesus to the cross. Hey, listen, dear friend, that rascal done everything in his diabolical power to keep Jesus from going to the cross. But he went just like God had ordained. Thank God the devil didn't put Jesus on the cross. He was put there because of his unswerving purpose. He set his eyes toward Calvary. And brother, if you'll study the Gospels, you'll find that many times it said that he set his set his eyes toward Jerusalem. He came to die on an old rugged cross. Brother, it was no mistake. Calvary was not an afterthought with God when all else had failed. It was in the mind of God way back yonder before Adam and Eve ever sinned. It was programmed in the mind of the Almighty God. Brother, before the creation of the universe, God said that man's going to fall, and God knew that. You say, well, why did he create him? That's none of my business. I'm glad that he did create man, but nothing takes God by surprise. And God knew that man would sin and come short, so he had to have a perfect sacrifice.
sacrifice. He looked through heaven and earth, couldn't find one. And then the Lamb of God stepped forward and said, Father, I'll go, send me. Praise God, in the book of Galatians chapter 4 and verse number 4, but in the fullness of time, God sent forth his Son, made of a woman, made under the law, to redeem them that are under the law. Blessed be the good name of God. I'm glad for the grace of our Lord Jesus Christ, that though he was rich, that's his unlimited possessions, yet for your

sakes, he became poor. That's his unparalleled poverty. He didn't have a big condominium to lay down in. He didn't have swimming pools and all that. And all that's fine. I'm not criticizing that. But friend, he came down in unparalleled poverty. Then he gave us the reason, the unswerving purpose, that ye through his poverty might be rich. Thank God we might not have a whole lot here. I'm not complaining. God's blessed me above measure. And most of us got more than we deserve to start with, materially speaking, but the best is yet to come. His unswerving purpose is to make us rich in his mercy and grace. And one day when the old ship of Zion drops anchor in heaven's harbor, we'll be able to thank him in a perfect way for leaving his unlimited possessions and living a life of unparalleled poverty and, brother, giving an unswerving purpose. You see, God died for you, dear sinner. Whether you accept it or not, Jesus Christ died in your place on the cross of Calvary. You say, well, I don't believe that. Well, that's your privilege, dear friend. But whether you believe it or not, he died just for you, and he died just for me. All the songwriter said, had it not been for a place called Calvary, had it not been for a man called Jesus, then forever my soul would be lost. But I'm glad there's a message of hope in a world of despair. I'm glad that Jesus Christ died for the sin of the world. Please accept him, dear sinner friend. You'll never meet a greater friend than the Lord Jesus Christ. I'll promise you that. I'm glad he's with me. Stay with me all the way, even to the end of the world. And brother, it's all by the grace of God. John Newton put it in the words of that great old song, Amazing Grace, how sweet the sound, that saved a wretch like me. I once was lost, but now I'm found, was blind, but now I see. I tell you, the grace of our Lord Jesus Christ here in 2 Corinthians chapter 8 and verse 9 tells us about his grace in the unlimited possessions. He left those to live a life of unparalleled poverty, to perform an unswerving purpose. That is the grace of our Lord Jesus Christ. Dear sinner friend, accept him as your personal Savior. And then, Christian, let's make our life count for God. Thank you for listening to the program today. Encourage you to listen again next week on this good station at this same time. If the Lord permit, we'll be back with another listener-supported Thanks to Calvary program. Under that good hour, dear friend, keep looking up. Jesus is soon coming down. God bless you is my prayer.

0: 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That's Brother Don Ball at 8656 Highway 268, Elkin, North Carolina, 28621.
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0: On the Baptist Bible Hour program today, LaSere Bradley Jr. continues with the second portion of a message titled Joshua's Call to Perseverance from Joshua chapter 23. In the first part, we reflected on Joshua's final exhortation to remember God's faithfulness and to remain devoted to Him. In the concluding portion of this message, we consider the importance of finishing well, holding fast to God's covenant promises, and faithfully serving Him throughout the remainder of our lives. With the concluding portion of Joshua's Call to Perseverance, here is LaSere Bradley Jr.
1: And then to give thanks for what He does for us on a daily basis. Paul said, "But my God shall supply all your need according to His riches in glory by Christ Jesus." Do you truly give thanks for every blessing that you enjoy on a daily basis? Do you think when you wake up in the morning, "Lord, thank you for another night's rest"? On some nights you rest better than others, but the fact you've awakened in the morning and you've got another day ahead of you. Thank you, Lord, for the breakfast I was able to eat and the lunch and the supper. Thank you that I had a roof over my head. Thank you for the clothes I wear. Thank you for every detail of life. My God shall supply all your needs. You know, when we have a deep sense of our own unworthiness and we think about how marvelous His blessings are, those things that we sometimes have taken for granted and overlooked become more meaningful, and we go to the Lord thanking Him for it. And so first we find that Joshua is reminding the people of what God has already done for them, and that's certainly important for us. Never to forget, the Lord has done great things for us. And then he goes on to bring a message for the present. First thing he says is to do all that is written, once more referring them to the Word of God. They had been successful because they were obedient to God's Word. Now we go back to Joshua chapter 1, verse 6. Here we find the message was right on this target from the beginning. Be strong and of a good courage, for unto this

people shalt thou divide for an inheritance the land which I swear unto their fathers to give them. Only be thou strong and very courageous, that thou mayest observe to do according to all the law which Moses my servant commanded thee. Turn not from it to the right hand or to the left, that thou mayest prosper whithersoever thou goest." This was the message.

Courage in the context here is the manifestation of the strength that one receives because of adherence to God's law. Here's courage. I'm doing what God commanded, and therefore courageously moving forward in his service. Joshua was a faithful servant. He obeyed the commands of the Lord. He believed God's promises, and God worked on his behalf. Now, some of the promises that God gives us are unconditional, but some are conditional. Last week, when we talked about the promises of God, we focused mostly on unconditional promises, promises that you can absolutely rely on because God cannot lie, and he says, this is what I will do, and you can count on it. But in some cases, he made promises that were conditional. In fact, he did to Israel. He made a covenant with them, and they agreed to it at Mount Sinai. They said, yes, we agree. We enter into this covenant with God. We understand that when we enter the land, obedience is necessary. And if there is not obedience, there's going to be a problem. So their enjoyment of the land, it was by decree, by God's covenant with Abraham, that they entered the land. That was unconditional as far as their effort. But to enjoy the land, to stay in the land, was a conditional promise. So in verse 7, specific instructions are given for the present time. That ye come not among these nations. These Canaanites that are still in the land, come not among them. These that remain among you, neither make mention of the name of their gods, nor cause to swear by them. Neither serve them nor bow yourselves unto them. You see, Satan entices people little by little. It's make a compromise here. Make a little change in my direction there. And before long, you've made a lot of changes. So the order is, don't even make mention of the gods of these Canaanites. Don't even talk about them. The more you talk about evil and error, the more likely that you would be influenced by it. Don't serve them. Don't bow yourselves unto them. Idolatry is a great sin. And it doesn't mean just bowing down to an idol that's made out of wood or stone. The idols of the heart. When you begin to desire the things of the world and your focus is on worldly things, is idolatry. John concluded his first epistle in chapter 5, verse 21, by saying, little children, keep yourselves from idols. Oh, how vital that we continue to search our hearts to be sure that we are not guilty of idolatry, that we haven't put our own comfort, our own desire for wealth or prestige or whatever it might be, ahead of loving the Lord our God with all our mind, heart, soul, and strength. So the first part of this message as to what Joshua wanted the people to consider after they had looked back to see what God had done for them, now at the present time, here's the message, do all that is written. All that's written. You can't be selective. You can't say, well, I don't totally agree with this. I don't think this is practical for the present time. This must have been meant for another day. No, all that is written, all that's for us in God's word is to be believed from a doctrinal standpoint and practiced from a standpoint of our daily living. Second thing he says is to cleave unto the Lord. Rather than being influenced by the pagans around you, cleave to the Lord. Verse 8, but cleave to the Lord your God as ye have done unto this day. You've done that. Now I want you to continue. For the Lord hath driven out from before you great nations and strong. But as for you, no man hath been able to stand before you unto this day. One man of you shall chase 1,000. For the Lord your God, he it is that fighteth for you as he hath promised. What a promise. One shall chase 1,000. Now that Joshua's going to be off the scene,

a man who had led the army so successfully, somebody might be concerned, well, what are we going to do if there is something of an uprising of some of these Canaanites that are still living in the land? God's going to fight for you. He says, one man will chase a thousand. You don't have to be concerned about having a big army. One man can accomplish a lot when God is with him. And let's not forget that. We sometimes may be concerned about the lack of numerical strength, but if one person is walking by faith, obeying God, great and mighty things can be done through them. So he says, seeing that the Lord has blessed you, cleave to him. Cleaving to the Lord is more than lip service. It's more than just saying, well, yes, I love the Lord. I believe God. But cleaving to him indicates a close walk with God, communion with God, daily fellowship with God, total dependence upon God. Do you recognize your constant need of him? Is it always uppermost in your mind? I am weak. I'm subject to faltering and failing. I need the Lord. We sing the hymn, I need thee every hour, and how true it is. Do you commune with him on a daily basis? One way that we cleave to him is by delighting in his word. Joshua made frequent reference to obeying God's law. That was a key to his success. He respected God's law. He obeyed God's law. He loved God's law. Psalm 119, verse 11 says, thy word have I hid in my heart that I might not sin against thee. How do you do that? To hide the word in your heart is more than just a casual reading, more than reading rapidly and trying to keep up with some kind of a plan to get through the Bible in a short period of time. Hiding the word in your heart means that you read it, you meditate on it, you pray over it, you pray that the Lord will bless by his Holy Spirit for it to be a part of you. Verse 24 says, thy testimonies are my delight and my counselors. Where do you go for counsel? Where do you go to be able to cope with all of the speculations, all of the false teaching that's out there, all of the error that surrounds us in this ungodly world? My testimonies are my delight. I don't just go there because I feel like I've got this obligation. I need to read it every day, and once I've hurried through it, I feel like, well, I've got that accomplished. No, I delight in it. I go to thy testimonies because I read of the greatness of God. It stirs my heart with greater love for him. I see the truth about myself. I'm encouraged. I find blessing and peace in it, but I'm also warned and rebuked. So it's not enough just to know the word. We need to know the God of the word. A person could study the Bible, be very knowledgeable of a lot of the details of the things that are in it, but still not know much about God. You want to know the word. You want to hide it in your heart, but you want to spend time with the God of the word. Verse 11 says, take good heed therefore unto yourselves that ye love the Lord your God. You say, well, that seems to be quite similar. Well, certainly there's a close connection. He's first telling them that they are to cleave to the Lord, and now increases that admonition by saying, love the Lord your God. Verse 11, take good heed therefore unto yourselves that ye love the Lord your God. Our human nature is weak. We can make all kinds of professions about what we love and how we want to serve God and how we want to honor him. But if we know ourselves, we know we're weak. And we're subject to being influenced and led astray. And so we're ready to hear the warnings. Paul said in Romans 7:18, for I know that in me, that is in my flesh, dwelleth no good thing. Do you know that? Do you know?

know that your flesh is weak. He went on to say in verse 24, oh, wretched man that I am, who shall deliver me from the body of this death? It's hard to imagine the Apostle Paul having that kind of struggle, isn't it? We think of him as a man of strength and great leadership, but he was still a human being. He still had the old flesh to deal with. And how often you may have cried as he did, oh, wretched man that I am, who shall deliver me from the body of this death? And then Hebrews 3:13 gives us an admonition. Take heed, brethren, lest there be in any of you an evil heart of unbelief in departing from the living God. I would say that to people who profess to love God. Say that to Christians, because it's possible for one who is a child of God to temporarily depart, go down the wrong path. Take heed, be careful, be alert that you do not go in the wrong direction because of an evil heart of unbelief. And then Joshua goes on in verse 12 to say, else if ye do in any wise go back and cleave unto the remnant of these nations, even these that remain among you, and shall make marriages with them, and go in unto them, and they to you know of a certainty that the Lord your God will no more drive out any of these nations from before you, but they shall be snares. Now get this, if you fail to do what I'm telling you, the Lord will no more drive out these nations. They will be snares and traps unto you, and scourges in your sides, and thorns in your eyes, until ye perish from off this good land which the Lord your God hath given you. Oh, you say, that's a dark picture, isn't it? I'd hope to get some encouragement here today. Well, the encouragement is that you love the Lord, and that you cleave to him, and this kind of disaster is not going to occur. But he said, if you fail, then I'm going to drive you from the land. And these heathen will be traps and snares and scourges and thorns in your eyes. Painful situation described, is it not? It's very much again like the words of Peter. 1 Peter 2:11. Dearly beloved, I beseech you as strangers and pilgrims, abstain from fleshly lusts which war against the soul. All kinds of lusts, all kinds of sinful desires, war against the soul. And if you allow them to build up in your mind, you can be telling yourself, what I'm thinking isn't harmful as long as I don't go down that path. But if you begin to think on that which is evil, before long you may be pursuing it. So he says, abstain from fleshly lusts which war against the soul. And then there was concern for the future. After talking about the past, admonishing them concerning the present, concern for the future, Joshua gives a solemn warning. Verse 14, and behold, this day I'm going the way of all the earth, and you know in all your hearts and in all your souls that not one thing hath failed of the good things which the Lord your God spake concerning you. All are come to pass unto you, and not one thing hath failed thereof. Isn't that marvelous? Everything that God promised, he's done. So you ought to be encouraged and stirred to want to follow and serve him. So he emphasizes the faithfulness of God as being a strong motivation for service. And that ought to be a strong motivation for us. When you see how faithful God has been, in spite of some of our stumbling and faltering, he's been faithful. Psalm 36 verse 5 says, thy mercy, O Lord, is in the heavens, and thy faithfulness reacheth unto the clouds. Are you glad to know that God's faithfulness is beyond description? Verse 15, therefore it shall come to pass that as all good things are come upon you, which the Lord your God promised, so shall the Lord bring upon you all evil things, until he have destroyed you from off this good land, which the Lord your God hath given you. Verse 16, when ye have transgressed the covenant of the Lord your God, which he commanded you,
and have gone and served other gods and bowed yourself to them, then

shall the anger of the Lord be kindled against you, and ye shall perish quickly from off the good land which he hath given unto you. What a vivid contrast. Because of God's faithfulness and blessing, you have come to possess the land. But when you rebel, when you disobey, when you worship false gods, when you're guilty of idolatry, I'm going to drive you from the land. And there are warnings for us. This isn't just talking to a people of olden times. The same principle is for us. Hebrews chapter 10, verse 31 says, it is a fearful thing to fall into the hands of the living God. God will chastise his people severely, not because he hates them, but because he loves them, because his purpose is to transform them and change them. So the greatest call to perseverance in serving God is to consider his faithfulness. His faithfulness to us. That should stir our love for him. Remember, the Lord has done great things for us, and that we should continually give thanks. So think about Joshua's message. Three things are vital. Keep God's word. Cleave to the Lord. Love the Lord. Pretty basic, isn't it? Somebody said, well, I like to delve into some of the deeper things of Scripture. This is pretty deep when you try to apply it. Going to keep God's word, that's not trivial. That's not something just easily done. It requires the enabling grace of God, his blessing and help every day. It requires cleaving to the Lord and loving the Lord. This is Joshua's call for perseverance. He knew he was at the end of his journey. But he wanted to know that this nation would continue on course. And he first calls the leaders. And then when we get to the next chapter, we'll say he called the rest of the people. And he's speaking to them. I'm soon going to depart, but I want you to remember these vital truths, which are so necessary for your future good here in the land. Oh, may we receive these admonitions and apply them in our own life, that we may persevere to the glory of his name.

Joshua's Call to Perseverance. That's been the title of the message today from Lasser Bradley Jr. on the Baptist Bible Hour. As we've heard today, God's faithfulness never fails, and His promises are always sure. He calls His people to love Him, obey His word, and persevere in faith until the end. May God give us grace to remain steadfast in every season of life, trusting His promises, walking in His ways, and finishing our course with joy and confidence in our faithful Savior. Thank you so much for listening, and until next time, may the Lord richly bless you all.

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6: 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I like my meal, too. 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
4: Y'all found me, and I got to shake your hand and meet you. 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Hey, come in to Mayflower. We got some seafood. We got some other stuff, too. I had the salmon today. Unbelievable. And John, my buddy here, had the financial guy on the radio. 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
4: How was it?
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4: 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It's all good. Exit 118 in Rural Hall. And tell them you heard about it right here on what station is it, guys?
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It was a sweltering hot Sunday morning in the Saudi Arabian desert, and a young soldier sat alone in his tent, deep in thought. A small picture of his wife and children back home in the United States rested on a table nearby. His mind began to wander across the miles, to other Sunday mornings that seemed so

0: ago now and so far away. He thought of home, and he knew that when this day dawned in America, his family would go to church to pray for his well-being and his safe return. The young soldier reached into his bag, and he took out a deck of playing cards and spread them out on his bunk. About that time, one of his buddies came by and said, "You gonna get up again?" "No," the soldier replied. "I'm gonna spend a little quiet time with the Lord." "Looks to me like you're playing cards," his buddy answered. "No. You see, I don't have my Bible. And since we can't display our religion in public here, I brought this deck of cards." And with that, the young man started his story. You see, when I look at the ace, it reminds me that there is but one God. And the deuce reminds me that the Bible is divided into two parts, the Old and the New Testament. When I see the tray, I think of the Father, the Son, and the Holy Ghost. And when I see the four, I think of the four evangelists who preached the gospel. There was Matthew, Mark, Luke, and John. And when I see the five, it reminds me of the five wise virgins who trimmed their lamps. There were 10 of them. 5 were wise and were saved. 5 were foolish and were shut out. And when I see the 6, it reminds me that in 6 days God made this great heaven and earth. And the 7 reminds me that on the 7th day, God rested from his great work. And when I see the 8, I think of the 8 righteous persons God saved when he destroyed this old world. There was Noah, his wife, their 3 sons, and their wives. And when I see the 9, I think of the lepers our Savior cleansed, and 9 out of the 10 didn't even thank him. When I see the 10, I think of the 10 commandments that God handed down to Moses on a table of stone. When I see the king, it reminds me that there is but one king of heaven, God Almighty. And the queen, I think of the Virgin Mary, the blessed queen of heaven. And the jack, or knave, is the devil. When I count the number of spots on a deck of cards, I find 365, the number of days in a year. There's 52 cards, the number of weeks in a year. There's 4 suits, the number of weeks in a month. There's 12 picture cards, the number of months in a year. And there's 13 tricks, the number of weeks in a quarter. So you see, my friend, this deck of cards serves me as a Bible, as an almanac, and as a prayer book. And friends, this story's true. I know, because I know that soldier.
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Now mama was lying there. Yes, they tell me she passed away. And she was surrounded by flowers that outshine my bouquet. I know mine aren't fancy, but still all the while, they were placed in her hand, and I know I saw mama smile.

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2: Happy Sunday. More of the same steamy and stormy summertime weather patterns in the forecast. Today is another weather impact day because of a risk for strong, severe storms this afternoon. They'll be scattered. Not everyone sees them, but some of the storms that develop could have damaging wind gusts, so we'll want to keep an eye out for that. It's going to be hot again, too. Low 90s for the Piedmont Triad later today. Upper 80s to near 90 in the foothills, and low 80s for the North Carolina and Virginia mountains. Lunchtime and beyond, scattered showers and storms likely across the area. Some of them could have heavy rain, some frequent lightning, and damaging wind gusts. So keep an eye out. If you're headed to North Wilkesboro for the Cup Series race tonight, doing a little tailgating, keep an eye out for those storms and check the radar. Could have some in the area. Thankfully, I think our best chance for storms comes before the green flag set for 7 p.m. So if the track is dry by then, should be looking good through the rest of the evening. Fingers crossed for some green flag racing over at North Wilkesboro. It's more of the same the next few days. Warm, steamy, afternoon storm chances. Some of the storms each day, Monday, Tuesday, and even Wednesday, could be strong to severe, so stay aware for that. Later in the week, it does look like we'll get a drop in temperatures and a break from the humidity, possibly on Thursday. That's your forecast. Have a great rest of your weekend. For WXII 12 News, I'm meteorologist Dylan Hudler.
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Yes, if Jesus came to your house to spend a day or two, if he came unexpected, just dropped in on you, oh, I know you'd give your nicest room to such an honored guest, and all the food you'd serve to him would be the very best. And you would keep assuring him you're glad to have him there, that serving him in your home is joy beyond compare. But when you saw him coming, would you meet him at the door with arms outstretched in welcome to your heavenly visitor? Or would you have to change your clothes before you let him in, or hide some magazines and put the Bible where they'd been? Would you turn off the radio and hope he hadn't heard, and wish you hadn't uttered that last loud, hasty word? Would you hide your worldly music and put some hymn books out? Could you let Jesus walk right in, or would you rush about? And I wonder, if the Savior spent a day or two with you, would you go right on doing the things you always do? Would you go right on saying the things you always say? Would life for you continue as it does from day to day? Would your family conversation keep up its usual pace? And would you find it hard each meal to say a table grace? Would you sing the songs you always sing and read the books you read, and let him know the things on which your mind and spirit feed? Would you take Jesus with you everywhere you'd plan to go? Or maybe would you change your plans for just a day or so? Would you be glad to have him meet your very closest friends, or hope that they would stay away until his visit ends? Would you be glad to have him stay forever on and on? Or would you sigh with great relief when he at last was gone? It might be interesting to know the things that you would do if Jesus came in person to spend some time with you.

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3: Happy Sunday. More of the same steamy and stormy summertime weather patterns in the forecast. Today is another weather impact day because of a risk for strong, severe storms this afternoon. They'll be scattered. Not everyone sees them, but some of the storms that develop could have damaging wind gusts, so we'll want to keep an eye out for that. It's going to be hot again, too. Low 90s for the Piedmont Triad later today. Upper 80s to near 90 in the foothills, and low 80s for the North Carolina and Virginia mountains. Lunchtime and beyond, scattered showers and storms likely across the area. Some of them could have heavy rain, some frequent lightning, and damaging wind gusts. Keep an eye out. If you're headed to North Wilkesboro for the Cup Series race tonight, doing a little tailgating, keep an eye out for those storms and check the radar. Could have some in the area. Thankfully, I think our best chance for storms comes before the green flag set for 7 p.m. So if the track is dry by then, should be looking good through the rest of the evening. Fingers crossed for some green flag racing over at North Wilkesboro. It's more of the same the next few days. Warm, steamy, afternoon storm chances. Some of the storms each day, Monday, Tuesday, and even Wednesday, could be strong to severe, so stay aware for that. Later in the week, it does look like we'll get a drop in temperatures and a break from the humidity, possibly on Thursday. That's your forecast. Have a great rest of your weekend. For WXII 12 News, I'm meteorologist Dylan Hudler.
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4: I'm in a loud, crowded airport right now. 2-hour delay on my flight. A little upset, a little intemperate. Then I thought about Isaiah 40:31, which says, "They that wait upon the Lord shall renew their strength." And I thought, you know what? I'm going to wait on the Lord. And the Lord has done a lot of stuff in my heart. I'm seeing people differently. I'm praying for folks. How about that ticket agent there that's getting peppered with questions? Everyone's upset at him. He had nothing to do with the flight's delay. How about all the people here that may not know the Lord? Divine opportunities await when you wait on the Lord, even in a crazy, crowded airport. God's delays are always opportunities for God's divine appointments. Wait on the Lord, Isaiah 40:31. Even when times are tough, look up, trust His plan. He's got you.
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0: Good morning and welcome to First Baptist. A very special welcome to those of you who are visiting with us this morning. And of course, a very special welcome to those who are watching online or listening by radio. We do have a few announcements this morning. The message is going to be brought by Mr. Jeff Combs, and we always enjoy hearing what God has placed upon his heart. He will be rolling in, so don't panic. He's not here yet, but he'll be rolling in from his other church here in a little while. Now, on that note, Pastor Kevin wanted me to make sure you knew he was not playing hooky today. He is at kids camp at Gardner Webb. They left yesterday and will return tomorrow, so I know he is having a great time. But we will pray for traveling mercies for our folks as they return home tomorrow. On the weekly activity going on here, Wednesday is choir, so that's very important for the folks behind me. I hope they are smiling. And then next Sunday, on the 26th of July, we do have a quarterly business meeting. So if you will just please make note of that and plan to attend. And, of course, it's time for our Good Samaritans booth. Sign up for the Fiddler's Convention. That sign up is located outside of the main office. And so if you would like to help out with that, Barbara can get you signed up in short order. It will be here before we know it. And one last announcement for our nursery. Of course, we are always looking for great new help. Our folks are fabulous back there, but it's nice if we let other people have a turn. But if you will just please make note that the nursery is available for babies up to kindergarten, and then Kids Church is for kindergarten through third grade. So if you will just please make note of that. Again, we welcome you this morning.
1: Good morning. I'll put another plug for choir in. We have a lot of fun, and this is a great time actually to join, because we're not right now preparing for anything big, you know, yet. We're sort of in between that, and that sort of, those times sort of bring out our goofiness, okay? And we have a lot of fun on Wednesday nights. I'll say something obvious here. Obviously, you don't have to audition, okay? All you got to do is show up. And we have a great time, and so Wednesdays at 6:30 are a lot of fun. Let's go to the Lord in prayer. Let's bow our heads. Heavenly Father, we thank you for a new day of worship and bringing us together in your sanctuary today. We pray safety for Kevin and our young ones and those that are with them as they are away. And we pray that your spirit will be upon Jeff as he brings the message here later in our service. Give us minds to concentrate, and give us hearts to meditate fully upon worship this morning, so that our walk with you will be closer and our understanding deeper. And through it all, we pray for our forgiveness and that you would be glorified. And it's in your Son's name that we pray. Amen.

0: Chloe for Alex.
1: Good morning. How are you guys?
2: Good.
1: Yeah. All right. Today we're going to be talking about Jesus' most famous message called the Sermon on the Mount. One day, Jesus sat down on the mountainside and a huge crowd gathered to listen. Kind of like, imagine there would be so many more of you guys all over the stage and they were listening to him talk. He wanted to teach people what it looked like to follow God. Jesus told the people, "You are the light of the world." Have you ever heard that before, that you were the light before? Do you guys remember our vacation Bible school? What was the theme of it? Do you remember? What was it, Mariah? Yes, exactly. Jesus is the light of the world. Exactly. So he told us that we can use our light. What does a flashlight do, Maverick? What does it do? Right, it makes light. Well, we're not actually flashlights, are we? Do you have a light you can turn on? No. But we still shine. Jesus wants us to shine. We can shine by being kind, telling the truth, helping others, and showing God's love wherever we go. Then Jesus said something that can be really, really hard. Everybody struggles with this, I think. He said to love your enemies. So that means even if someone is mean to us, maybe leaves us out or hurts our feelings, we don't have to be mean back just because they're mean to us, which that can be kind of hard. Because if somebody takes something from you, what is your first instinct? You want to be mean right back, right? Well, we can choose kindness because that's exactly how Jesus treats us. Finally, he told a story about two builders. One built his house on sand, kind of like you would find at the beach, and one built his house on rock. When the storm came, the house on the sand fell down. So if it was raining really hard, do you think a house of sand would stand up? Do you think it would stand up? No, it probably wouldn't. Do you think that the house of rock still stood up? Yeah. So Jesus said that when we listen and obey him, we are building our lives on solid rock. So he is our solid rock. Have you ever heard that saying before? I know that we had a song that we sometimes listen to. Well, can I tell you something, is that none of us do these things perfectly. I definitely don't. I know that you don't. I bet that everybody in here can't say that they do that perfectly, because there was only one perfect person. We all make mistakes and sin.

0: And that is why Jesus came. He lived a perfect life. He died for us and rose again so that we could be forgiven. When we follow Jesus, he helps us become more like him every day. So I want you guys to help me do something, and it might seem kind of silly, okay? So you're going to hold up three fingers. Can you hold up three fingers? I know everybody's got them. Can you hold up three fingers, Aiden? Three? All right, so repeat after me when I say the word, and I'm going to tell you what it means, okay? The first one is shine. Can you say shine? Shine, show your light to others so that they can see Jesus through you. The second one is love. Can you say it? Love. Love people even when it can seem really hard and you want to be stubborn. The third one, build. Can you say build? Build your life on Jesus so that he is your solid rock. If you can remember those three words, you'll exactly remember in some roundabout silly way what Jesus taught on the mountain, okay? All right, can everybody put your hands out flat? Put your hands out. Ready? Let's look up here. In the same way, let your light shine before others, that they may see your good deeds and glorify your Father in heaven. Matthew 5:16. Put your hands together, bow your head. You ready? Dear Lord, I thank you today for the opportunity to be in front of these children, Lord. I pray that in some way in their life, Lord, that they can use their light to show others you through them. And I thank you that I'm here with them today in the house of the Lord. In Jesus' name we pray. Amen.
1: Would you stand with me, please?

Let us pray. Father, thank you that we are in your house today for the sunshine and warm weather, that we could arrive safely, and bless us as we return to our homes after the service. Be with our pastor and the children as they are in camp this weekend, and ask you bring them back safely. We pray for all those in our presence this morning. As we studied in Sunday school, we are brothers and sisters in the kingdom of God, in the family of God. Those of us who are bereaved, who are fighting battles, who have issues in our lives that we're dealing with, we pray for your strength, your leadership, and your guidance in everything that we do, that it be according to your will. And now, as we're about to receive this offering, giving back to you just a portion of what you blessed us with, bless it to bless others, we pray. In Jesus' name we pray.

Morning. It's good to see each one of you out with us this morning. If you'll turn with me in your Bibles to Psalm chapter number 65. Psalm chapter 65. It's a privilege to be with you here again today. It's always a blessing to be invited. I appreciate the confidence in allowing me to be here. Certainly appreciate your pastor and Brother Kevin and what he means to us and to our family. And always count it a privilege to be here with you today. Psalm chapter 65. We'll look at Psalm chapter number 65. Before we open the text, we'll go to the Lord in a word of prayer. If you'll join with me, please, as we pray. Father, in Jesus' name, we're grateful for this beautiful day that you blessed us with. We thank you for this time together. We ask that for the next few minutes, as we open up your word, we depend upon your Holy Spirit to anoint our hearts and our minds, to reveal your word to our hearts and our lives, to give us the revelation that we need this day and in this hour in which we live. We thank you for your word that you've given to us, and we ask that you would lead us and direct us as we pray in Jesus' name. Amen. Amen. The text that I want to share with you today is in Psalm chapter number 65, as you've seen. And it's about prayer. I want to encourage you today about prayer. Jesus, in his teachings about prayer, spoke in a parable that men ought always to pray and not to faint. Well, this tells us that we are to pray, but there is that temptation to faint. We all are humans. We all have our struggles, don't we? We all have our infirmities.

as we spoke earlier this morning at Mount Hope Church, that the Bible says that the Spirit itself makes intercession for us with groanings which cannot be uttered, because we are a people of infirmity. We are a people of weakness. We all have our weaknesses and we all have our limitations, don't we? We've all said that before in our lives. We say, I've just about reached my limit. I don't know that I can go any further, only to be called upon by God to go further. So I'm here today to encourage you, to encourage me, to encourage us all to continue in the avenue of prayer. Psalm chapter number 65 begins this in verse number 1. He says, praise waits for you. There is nothing else that we have to offer God but praise. There's nothing that we have that we can give him. There is nothing that he needs. All that we have is praise to give him. He says, praise waits for you, O God, in Zion. We see that it is the people of God that are to praise him. It is the children of God that is a characteristic that we praise him and that we thank him for all that he's done in our life. He says, unto you shall the vow be performed. And then our text that I want to draw your attention to for the next few minutes is in verse number 2, if you'll look at it with me, please. He says, O thou that hearest prayer, unto thee shall all flesh come. Now here we have an attribute of God. Here we have information to us about the doctrine of God. In the Bible we read about God, and it is one of the things that we encourage people, that when people speak to you about God, it is very important that we know to whom they're speaking of. He says God here is a God that answers prayer. Not very long ago in the spring before the end of the school season, we were preparing for a tournament that would take place that week and would carry on into the weekend. And I received an email in regards to that, and the email said this: let's start saying our prayers to the weather gods to get us through the weekend. Oh, my heart was broken when I read that. My heart was troubled when I read that. Because there are no weather gods. There are no gods that can get us through. There is none of those things that exist. The Bible tells us that there's not. The doctrine of God tells us there's not. Isaiah tells us that there's not. He said, is there any other gods? I do not know of any. I do not acknowledge any. The Bible tells us here in the doctrine of God that God is a God that hears us when we pray. What does that mean? Does that mean that he hears an audible sound, that he pays attention to us, if you would? It goes deeper than that. This hearing goes much deeper than that. It's an attentive listening. It's hard to listen attentively nowadays, isn't it? There's a lot of things, a lot of noise that vies for our attention. Everywhere we go, it's noisy, isn't it? I went to a restaurant just this last week, and I thought, oh my goodness, how noisy it is in this place. It's a world filled of noise, but do we really know that God attentively hears us? He pays attention to us when we pray. This word means an attentive listening that leads to a response. You know that your prayer today need a response and need action, don't they? That God is a God that hears and he acts and he moves in the creation in which he has made. There is a response there. There is a response there. Why is it that we need to know? Why is it that is important that we know that our God is a God that hears and answers prayer? Because there's also another doctrine. There also is another doctrine of the Bible that tells us that the idols of the heathen and the idols of the nation do not hear and answer prayer. You find that in one of many places, but you find that in Psalm 115. Psalm 115. And he tells us this in verse 1. He says, not unto us, O Lord, not unto us, but unto your name give glory. It's only unto God, again, that we give glory. It is only to God that we can praise and give him thanksgiving for all of his blessings and his goodness in our life. The answers to prayer, to bringing us through in our life, to bringing us to this day, for giving us air in our lungs, giving us health that sustains us and allows us to carry on the daily activities of life. He says, not to us, it's not us. Doesn't depend upon us, it depends upon you.

O Lord, we give glory for your mercy, for your truth's sake. Wherefore should the heathen say, where is now their God? Where is he now? You see the situation that you're in. You understand where you are. Where is God now? This God that you spoke about, where is he? You see, the nation of Israel understood this. The nation of Israel experienced this in their trek as they were carried off into Babylon. Remember when they were told in the psalmist, they said, now sing us one of your songs. Now sing us one of your songs that you used to sing back in Jerusalem when you would go and you would praise God and you would do all these things. Now you find yourself carried away captive. Now you find yourself in this situation. Let us hear you sing. Is that where you are today? Is that where I am today? Do I find myself in that situation today where I'm questioning, where others are questioning? And they ask this question, now, where is your God? But he has an answer for that, doesn't he? And we have an answer for that today too, don't we? He says, but our God is in the heavens, and he hath done whatsoever he hath pleased. Our God does as he pleases, doesn't he? And our God does what is good. And our God answers prayer. And we know that from the teachings of the Bible and the Holy Scriptures. He tells us this in verse 4. Their idols are silver and gold, the work of men's hands. The work of men's hands. He tells us here in verse 5. They have mouths, but they speak not. Eyes have they, but they see not. They have ears, but they hear not. They cannot hear. They cannot answer. They cannot move. Noses have they, but they smell not. They have hands, but they handle not. Feet have they, but they walk not. They speak not through their throat. They that make them are like unto them. So is everyone that trusts in them. What do we see that they have? What is it that we must acknowledge that they do have? Says that they have the semblance, if you would. They have mouths, don't they? They have eyes, don't they? They have ears, don't they? They have the semblance that they could help. They have the right look, don't they? We see that there. Mouths, eyes, ears, noses, hands. Hands that direct, hands that help, hands that provide. It appears that it will work, doesn't it? But he said it won't. It's only God that hears prayer. It is only God that answers in prayer. It is only God that works in his creation. It is he that sits upon the circle of the earth, the Bible says, that reaches down. Nebuchadnezzar told us that, didn't he? He works and he moves in the kingdom of men. He is active in the lives of his people. He is not distant. He hears prayer and he answers and he intervenes, doesn't he? None of the idols can do that. They are no other gods. They cannot help, they cannot save. The Bible tells us in Acts that neither is there salvation in any other, for there is none other name given among men whereby we must be saved. It's exclusive, isn't it? Truth within its very nature, my brothers and sisters, is exclusive. And he tells us this, they cannot do these things. Verse 9, he tells us this, O Israel, trust thou in the Lord, he is their help. And he is their shield. We need help today, don't we? We need this divine direction today. So we understand that. So let's take it one step further before we come to a close of our service today. How does we take this doctrine, if you would, and apply it to our daily lives today? It's good to know these things, isn't it? But knowledge within itself is not really that beneficial if we don't know how to put it into practical application. To understand and know that God hears and answers prayer. Therefore, we are encouraged not to give up on the avenue of prayer. Do you know that if we're born again, if we're regenerate, and we've been born again, it's a natural thing to pray? How many of you know that? Jesus said that when you pray, do this, do that, don't do this, don't do that. We read in the book of Acts, don't we, when Saul of Tarsus was converted on the road to Damascus, and when the Spirit of God spoke to Ananias to go speak to Paul, what did he say to him? Go to my servant, behold, he prayeth. He prayeth. So you see, for those of us that are born again, prayer is as natural as breathing, calling out upon God. So let me encourage you to continue that, not to give up on that. Turn with me, if you would, to Psalm 143.

Now, we've said before, we saw this doctrine, didn't we see this attribute, this characteristic of God, that God hears and answers prayer. We believe that, amen? I said, we believe that, amen? Yes, we do. We know that that's the characteristic of God, and we know that God answers prayer, and we also know that the other gods do not, that there is only one, and so we seek and we pray to him. So therefore, we do not give up. We continue to pray. We continue to seek God's face. But now David says in Psalm 143, it simply says at the title of this psalm, this is a psalm of David, a psalm of David. And he says this, and he starts out in verse 1 by saying this, "Hear my prayer, O Lord, give ear to my supplication." Now we stop there, and we ask the question, well, we know that he's already written to us and telling us that God hears prayer, right? So we know that. So why would he say such? Why is he questioning the fact that God hears prayer? Is he questioning the fact that God hears these supplications? Well, to that we would answer no. He's not questioning that. We know that that's the characteristic. But now he's calling upon the God that hears. Do you see the difference? The difference between the knowing, the doctrine of knowing that God hears when you pray, and now you put it into practical application. Now I'm calling upon you, God. So now I'm calling upon you to hear this prayer that I'm bringing before you, because therefore I know that you hear. I know that you hear, so therefore I call upon you to hear, to act, to intervene. We hear it or read it as saying, judge me or judge others, move and act and do these things. He says, hear my prayer, O Lord, give ear to my supplications. In thy faithfulness answer me, and in thy righteousness. Now what do we see from verse 1? What is it we together from this statement of he's calling out to prayer? Well, first we see that it's deeply personal. Deeply personal. We come together in gathering such as this each week and at other designated times, and we pray. We read in our bulletins, we read in other places of prayer requests, of the many, many prayer requests that we've heard this week, many that you will hear, the generality, if you would, of these prayers. But this is not one of those prayers. This is a personal prayer. This is speaking to my need. This is speaking to you as a person. This is David saying, hear my prayer. I don't know the things that you're praying for today. I don't know where life has brought you. I don't know where you are. But as you pray, you're calling upon God for your prayer, for what it is that's going on in your life. And he says, God, I know that you're a God that answers and hears prayer. So therefore, hear my prayer. I know you hear the prayers of others, but God, hear my prayer this day. Hear my supplications, he says, this day as I pray and make supplication and pour out my heart before you. As Romans tells us in Romans chapter 8, that we don't know the things. He says in Romans chapter 8 and verse 26, he says that we do not know the things that we ought to pray for as we should. How many of you know that we're limited? We're limited in our knowledge. We're limited in our ability. We're limited in our strength. We don't know, do we? We're a people of infirmity. Our knowledge leaves us. It takes us to a certain place and leaves us, doesn't it? But God's knowledge is inexhaustible. He says, hear my prayer, O Lord. Give ear to my supplication. So we see that this very personal, it's very intimate, if you would. My prayer, my supplications. And what is he dependent upon? What are you dependent upon when you pray? To whom do I look when I pray? To whose righteousness do I look? Is it mine? Is it someone else's? No. He says this, in your faithfulness answer me, and in your righteousness. Your faithfulness, O God. Your righteousness, O God. Your goodness, O God. Jesus told his disciples, now pray in my name. Whatsoever you shall ask in prayer in my name, he says, my goodness. Then he goes on and he says in verse number 2, and enter not into thy judgment with thy servant, for in thy sight shall no man living be justified. We cannot be justified on our own. He identifies himself as a servant. He doesn't tell God what to do. He doesn't make decrees and demand what God will do for him. He's

I'm his servant. I'm at his will. He tells me, and I do what he tells me to do. That's the servant heart. That's the servant mentality, that I do as he directs me. He says, don't enter into judgment with my servant. He said, there's nothing in me that you will find that's good. There's nothing in me that finds anything that's justification. There is no goodness within me. I'm frail. I'm weak. For all these things, he says, enter not into judgment with thy servant, for in thy sight shall no man living be justified. So you see, he's coming from it from the view of God. He's coming from it from the sight of God. So you see, if I make judgment on myself and I compare myself to others, if I compare myself to you or someone else, I can justify things, can't we? I can justify a lot of things. But he says, when I look to you, I cannot justify. There's no justification for man in your sight. So we see that he is a servant. He is a servant of God, and God is his director, and God is his strength. Verse 3, he tells us, for the enemy hath persecuted my soul. This is an attack of the soul. This is an affliction of the soul, if you would. You know, we can see certain things that happen to us physically, certain infirmities and things that are visible. But he's not talking about those kind of things. He's talking about the soul, this soul pain, if you would, this inside of a man's heart, this brokenness of a man's heart, this thing that we all go through that nobody can see, the personal things that we deal with. He says, for the enemy hath persecuted my soul. He hath smitten my life down to the ground. He hath made me to dwell in darkness as those that have been long dead. Do you see the situation in which he's praying? Do you see the context of where he is? We don't like to talk about it, do we? We don't like to admit it, do we? That we all walk through dark times, don't we? We all walk through discouragement and darkness, affliction of the soul, when we don't know how to pray, when we don't know what to say, we don't know why we are where we are. We don't know what has happened and why it's happened. We don't know. The Apostle Paul said that's what the Spirit of the living God is for. We don't know what we should pray for as we ought, but the Spirit itself makes intercession for us with groaning which cannot be uttered. Only he knows that heart's desire. Only he knows that pain. Only he understands and knows that darkness that we face. And we see David here putting this into practical application in the real world. You see, all of this is really of no benefit if we can't apply it on the streets, if we can't apply it in the real world, if we can't apply it in our homes and with our families, if we can't apply it on the job side, if we can't take it into the real world with real people, with real pain and real problems. Real darkness, real enemies, these are not figments of his imagination. These are not metaphors. These are realities. He said, the enemy hath persecuted my soul. He hath smitten my life down to the ground. He hath made me to dwell in darkness as those that have been long dead. Verse 4, he says this. Therefore. So when we read the therefore, we see what has happened previously has now made an effect in his life. Therefore is my spirit overwhelmed within me. Are you overwhelmed? Have you ever been overwhelmed? If you have to question, then you probably have not been. But if you know exactly what I'm talking about, then you know what I'm talking about. It can come in many forms, and it can come in many ways. It can come at some of the most unexpected times of our lives. That is an overwhelming of the Spirit. It's like we're walking through the motions on the outside, but on the inside we're dying. On the inside it's dark. Things have begun to pile up. You ever had things begin to pile up on you? We all have, haven't we? We're all in this thing together. And listen to what he says. Therefore, it's my spirit overwhelmed within me, my heart within me is desolate.

It resonates with us, doesn't it? And thus, therefore, while the prayer has been said within the prayer, it's when the prayer becomes more than just words that we're concerned about how we sound, how they're articulated. Can we impress somebody with our speech? It goes way past that. It goes past the facade of religion. It goes past all of those things, and it is a cry that is, God, if you don't bring me out of this darkness, I will not come out of this darkness. If you don't breathe life into me, there'll be no life. Oh, it's the prayer within the prayer. And it's knowing that God hears us when we pray. And so therefore we apply this prayer in these difficult times in our life. Therefore is my spirit overwhelmed within me. My heart within me is desolate. You see, he doesn't ignore the realities of life. He doesn't ignore the things that happen to us as Christians, the things that happen to us and the things that we go to. He doesn't act like it is some world that doesn't exist, as some would either intentionally or unintentionally lead us to believe. I've had people to say to me before, oh, you shouldn't be that way. Well, it's too bad I am that way. Now I just feel worse because I shouldn't be that way because I am that way. But at the end of the day, life is filled with realities. And Christianity, this walk of Christianity, doesn't call us to not acknowledge those realities in our life. But it calls upon us to pray. And as Jesus said, that men ought always to pray and not to faint. So let me encourage you today, do not faint. Maybe you fainted. You say it's too late. No, it's never too late. It's never too late. Continue to pray, because God is a God that hears and he answers prayer. He says, therefore is my spirit overwhelmed within me. My heart is desolate within me. And we could leave it at that, but he won't. He says this, I remember the days of old. What do you remember? What do you remember? I know you can remember back when you didn't think you'd make it, but you did. I can know that you can remember back, some of us that have age upon us, and we went through a time in our life, early time in our life, and we didn't think we'd make it, but here we are. Here we are. How did we get here? I don't know. How did we get through it? I don't know, but I remember making it. I remember going through dark times. I remember those days when I didn't want to go on. I remember those days when I didn't want to live, but here I am. I remember. I remember the days of old. Remember the God of Abraham, Isaac, and Jacob. Remember the God that said, I am the Lord and I change not. I do not change. Remember. Remember. I remember the days of old. I remember Joseph. I remember that young man that was thrown in that pit. I remember that young man that was sold off into slavery. I remember that young man as he was unjustly criticized and unjustly jailed. I remember. But I remember how it ended. How that God brought him out. I remember Daniel. I remember that young man carried off into Babylonian captivity. I remember as he served under Darius the Mede. And I remember how that they threatened to throw him into the den of lions for praying. But he said that prayer is so important, I will not give up on prayer. I will not stop praying toward Jerusalem every day. I will not. I remember that God delivered him. I remember, and I know you do too, Shadrach, Meshach, and Abednego. That they said, if you don't bow to these idols which we have learned today and remember today, that cannot hear, cannot speak, cannot smell, cannot see, cannot act, if you don't bow to this idol, you will be thrown into the midst of the burning fiery furnace. They say, well, so be it. If God chooses to keep us out of that fire, then it will be his will. But we will let you know this, we will not bow to you. Remember, remember. He said, I remember the days of old. I meditate on all your works. What do we think about? What do you think about? The meditation of your mind. What is it that we think about? Do we think much about God? Do we think about these things? He said, all of these things are going on within this terrible, terrible time in his life. His thinking about the days of old. His meditating on all of his works. He said, I muse on the work of your hands. The work of your hands.

0: hands. Do you see that? The work of your hands. He'd already told us that these idols have hands, but they can do nothing. Your hands direct me. Your hands provide for me. Your hands protect me. I'm thinking about these things. It's all important, isn't it? Let me encourage you to think about the goodness of God, the power of God, the strength of God. And he does all this within the context of a difficult time in his life. Verse 6 says this, I stretch forth my hands unto you. When was the last time we did that? When was the last time in our hearts and in our lives, in our private prayer, that we lifted our hands and God, I'll reach out for you? My little granddaughter is still at the age now, and she'll say, will you hold me, Papa? Will you hold me? And I try to take every advantage of it that I can, because I know that as time goes and as age goes, those things cease. But will you hold me? It always begins with reaching out. When was the last time that we did that? Have you given up on that? Is it what I thought that this was of a time gone past? No. No. I stretch forth my hands to you. My soul thirsts after you as a thirsty land. Hear me speedily, he says, O Lord, my spirit fails. Hide not thy face from me, lest I be like them that go down into the pit. He says, bring me out of this, O God, bring me out of this. And then we close with the activity of God as we pray. He says in verse number 8, cause me to hear thy loving kindness in the morning, for in thee do I trust. Cause me to know the way wherein I should walk, for I lift up my soul unto you. Deliver me, O Lord, from my enemies. I flee unto you. Hide me. Teach me to do your will, for thou art my God. Thy spirit is good. Don't you know that God's spirit is good? Don't you know that God is good? As we taught this morning from Romans chapter 8, that all things work together for good to them that love God. Do you love God this morning? If you love God this morning, it's because that God first loved you. And God called you. And God will not abandon you. And God will not forsake you. And he will not leave you. He will lead you into good. He said, your spirit is good. Aren't you glad about that? His spirit is good. And he says, lead me. Lead me to the land of uprightness. What does he say? He says the activity of only God. He said, God, you are the cause. Calls me in verse 8. Number 9, he says, deliver me. Verse 10, he says, teach me. In verse number 11, he says this as we close. Quicken me. Quicken me. Make me alive. Bring me back to life. Is that your heart's desire today? I know it is mine. And I know it is mine for you. And I know it is mine for my other brothers and sisters. And it's for those that have not yet accepted Christ as salvation. That only through him, the apostle Paul tells us as we close from Acts chapter 17 in verse 28. He says, for in him we live and we move and we have our being. In him. Let us pray. Father, in Jesus' name, we're thankful for this day and we're thankful for this time together. We're thankful for your word, and we thank you that you tell us that you will watch over your word to perform it. And I pray for every person under the sound of my voice today that, Father, that we would continue to pray and we would continue to reach out to you and to lift up our hands to you, Father. We ask that you lead us and direct us. And we ask that you cleanse us from our sins and bring us out of darkness and despair. Make us alive, we pray. For it's only in you that we have life, and we look to you for life. We ask that you lead us and direct us, for it's in Jesus' name we pray. Amen.
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The Lord bless you and keep you. The Lord make his face to shine upon you and be gracious to you. The Lord lift up his countenance upon you and give you peace.

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0: Terry Tilly from Sandy Ridge. I like my meal too. It's really good. I always eat here. If I ever go to Mayflower, I eat the one in Royal Hall.
1: All right.
0: Right off of 52.
1: Y'all found it. Y'all found me, and I got to shake your hand and meet you. Got some business cards. God bless you guys. Hey, come into Mayflower. We got some seafood. We got some other stuff too. I had the salmon today. Unbelievable. And John, my buddy here, had the financial guy on the radio. What'd you have, John?
2: What'd you... Popcorn shrimp.
1: How was it?
3: 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It was good.
1: All right. It's all good. Exit 118 in Rural Hall. And tell them you heard about it right here. On what station is it, guys?
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7: Happy Sunday. More of the same steamy and stormy summertime weather patterns in the forecast. Today is another weather impact day because of a risk for strong, severe storms this afternoon. They'll be scattered. Not everyone sees them, but some of the storms that develop could have damaging wind gusts, so we'll want to keep an eye out for that. It's going to be hot again, too. Low 90s for the Piedmont Triad later today. Upper 80s to near 90 in the foothills, and low 80s for the North Carolina and Virginia mountains. Lunchtime and beyond, scattered showers and storms likely across the area. Some of them could have heavy rain, some frequent lightning, and damaging wind gusts. Keep an eye out. If you're headed to North Wilkesboro for the Cup Series race tonight, doing a little tailgating, keep an eye out for those storms and check the radar. Could have some in the area. Thankfully, I think our best chance for storms comes before the green flag set for 7 p.m. So if the track is dry by then, should be looking good through the rest of the evening. Fingers crossed for some green flag racing over at North Wilkesboro. It's more of the same the next few days. Warm, steamy, afternoon storm chances. Some of the storms each day, Monday, Tuesday, and even Wednesday, could be strong to severe, so stay aware for that. Later in the week, it does look like we'll get a drop in temperatures and a break from the humidity, possibly on Thursday. That's your forecast. Have a great rest of your weekend. For WXII 12 News, I'm meteorologist Dylan Hudler.
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2: Happy Sunday. More of the same steamy and stormy summertime weather patterns in the forecast. Today is another weather impact day because of a risk for strong, severe storms this afternoon. They'll be scattered. Not everyone sees them, but some of the storms that develop could have damaging wind gusts, so we'll want to keep an eye out for that. It's going to be hot again, too. Low 90s for the Piedmont Triad later today. Upper 80s to near 90 in the foothills, and low 80s for the North Carolina and Virginia mountains. Lunchtime and beyond, scattered showers and storms likely across the area. Some of them could have heavy rain, some frequent lightning, and damaging wind gusts, so keep an eye out. If you're headed to North Wilkesboro for the Cup Series race tonight, doing a little tailgating, keep an eye out for those storms and check the radar. Could have some in the area. Thankfully, I think our best chance for storms comes before the green flag set for 7 p.m. So if the track is dry by then, should be looking good through the rest of the evening. Fingers crossed for some green flag racing over at North Wilkesboro. It's more of the same the next few days. Warm, steamy, afternoon storm chances. Some of the storms each day, Monday, Tuesday, and even Wednesday, could be strong to severe, so stay aware for that. Later in the week, it does look like we'll get a drop in temperatures and a break from the humidity, possibly on Thursday. That's your forecast. Have a great rest of your weekend. For WXII 12 News, I'm meteorologist Dylan Hudler.

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when we got through, well, that's when we noticed that we only had one tail fin. About that time, my wife walked out, and I could see in her eyes that she had her doubts. But she opened the door and said, "Honey, take me for a spin." So we drove uptown just to get the tags, and I headed to ride on down Main Drag. I could hear everybody laughing for blocks around.

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3: Happy Sunday. More of the same steamy and stormy summertime weather patterns in the forecast. Today is another weather impact day because of a risk for strong, severe storms this afternoon. They'll be scattered. Not everyone sees them, but some of the storms that develop could have damaging wind gusts, so we'll want to keep an eye out for that. It's going to be hot again, too. Low 90s for the Piedmont Triad later today. Upper 80s to near 90 in the foothills, and low 80s for the North Carolina and Virginia mountains. Lunchtime and beyond, scattered showers and storms likely across the area. Some of them could have heavy rain, some frequent lightning, and damaging wind gusts. Keep an eye out. If you're headed to North Wilkesboro for the Cup Series race tonight, doing a little tailgating, keep an eye out for those storms and check the radar. Could have some in the area. Thankfully, I think our best chance for storms comes before the green flag set for 7 p.m. So if the track is dry by then, should be looking good through the rest of the evening. Fingers crossed for some green flag racing over at North Wilkesboro. It's more of the same the next few days. Warm, steamy, afternoon storm chances. Some of the storms each day, Monday, Tuesday, and even Wednesday, could be strong to severe, so stay aware for that. Later in the week, it does look like we'll get a drop in temperatures and a break from the humidity, possibly on Thursday. That's your forecast. Have a great rest of your weekend. For WXII 12 News, I'm meteorologist Dylan Hudler.
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2: Happy Sunday. More of the same steamy and stormy summertime weather patterns in the forecast. Today is another weather impact day because of a risk for strong, severe storms this afternoon. They'll be scattered. Not everyone sees them, but some of the storms that develop could have damaging wind gusts, so we'll want to keep an eye out for that. It's going to be hot again, too. Low 90s for the Piedmont Triad later today. Upper 80s to near 90 in the foothills, and low 80s for the North Carolina and Virginia mountains. Lunchtime and beyond, scattered showers and storms likely across the area. Some of them could have heavy rain, some frequent lightning, and damaging wind gusts. So keep an eye out. If you're headed to North Wilkesboro for the Cup Series race tonight, doing a little tailgating, keep an eye out for those storms and check the radar. Could have some in the area. Thankfully, I think our best chance for storms comes before the green flag set for 7 p.m. So if the track is dry by then, should be looking good through the rest of the evening. Fingers crossed for some green flag racing over at North Wilkesboro. It's more of the same the next few days. Warm, steamy, afternoon storm chances. Some of the storms each day, Monday, Tuesday, and even Wednesday, could be strong to severe, so stay aware for that. Later in the week, it does look like we'll get a drop in temperatures and a break from the humidity, possibly on Thursday. That's your forecast. Have a great rest of your weekend. For WXII 12 News, I'm meteorologist Dylan Hudler.

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3: Happy Sunday. More of the same steamy and stormy summertime weather patterns in the forecast. Today is another weather impact day because of a risk for strong, severe storms this afternoon. They'll be scattered. Not everyone sees them, but some of the storms that develop could have damaging wind gusts, so we'll want to keep an eye out for that. It's going to be hot again, too. Low 90s for the Piedmont Triad later today. Upper 80s to near 90 in the foothills, and low 80s for the North Carolina and Virginia mountains. Lunchtime and beyond, scattered showers and storms likely across the area. Some of them could have heavy rain, some frequent lightning, and damaging wind gusts, so keep an eye out. If you're headed to North Wilkesboro for the Cup Series race tonight, doing a little tailgating, keep an eye out for those storms and check the radar. Could have some in the area. Thankfully, I think our best chance for storms comes before the green flag set for 7 p.m. So if the track is dry by then, should be looking good through the rest of the evening. Fingers crossed for some green flag racing over at North Wilkesboro. It's more of the same the next few days. Warm, steamy, afternoon storm chances. Some of the storms each day, Monday, Tuesday, and even Wednesday, could be strong to severe, so stay aware for that. Later in the week, it does look like we'll get a drop in temperatures and a break from the humidity, possibly on Thursday. That's your forecast. Have a great rest of your weekend. For WXII 12 News, I'm meteorologist Dylan Hudler.
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2: Happy Sunday. More of the same steamy and stormy summertime weather patterns in the forecast. Today is another weather impact day because of a risk for strong, severe storms this afternoon. They'll be scattered. Not everyone sees them, but some of the storms that develop could have damaging wind gusts, so we'll want to keep an eye out for that. It's going to be hot again, too. Low 90s for the Piedmont Triad later today. Upper 80s to near 90 in the foothills, and low 80s for the North Carolina and Virginia mountains. Lunchtime and beyond, scattered showers and storms likely across the area. Some of them could have heavy rain, some frequent lightning, and damaging wind gusts. Keep an eye out. If you're headed to North Wilkesboro for the Cup Series race tonight, doing a little tailgating, keep an eye out for those storms and check the radar. Could have some in the area. Thankfully, I think our best chance for storms comes before the green flag set for 7 p.m. So if the track is dry by then, should be looking good through the rest of the evening. Fingers crossed for some green flag racing over at North Wilkesboro. It's more of the same the next few days. Warm, steamy, afternoon storm chances. Some of the storms each day, Monday, Tuesday, and even Wednesday, could be strong to severe, so stay aware for that. Later in the week, it does look like we'll get a drop in temperatures and a break from the humidity, possibly on Thursday. That's your forecast. Have a great rest of your weekend. For WXII 12 News, I'm meteorologist.

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3: Happy Sunday. More of the same steamy and stormy summertime weather patterns in the forecast. Today is another weather impact day because of a risk for strong, severe storms this afternoon. They'll be scattered. Not everyone sees them, but some of the storms that develop could have damaging wind gusts, so we'll want to keep an eye out for that. It's going to be hot again, too. Low 90s for the Piedmont Triad later today. Upper 80s to near 90 in the foothills, and low 80s for the North Carolina and Virginia mountains. Lunchtime and beyond, scattered showers and storms likely across the area. Some of them could have heavy rain, some frequent lightning, and damaging wind gusts. So keep an eye out. If you're headed to North Wilkesboro for the Cup Series race tonight, doing a little tailgating, keep an eye out for those storms and check the radar. Could have some in the area. Thankfully, I think our best chance for storms comes before the green flag set for 7 p.m. So if the track is dry by then, should be looking good through the rest of the evening. Fingers crossed for some green flag racing over at North Wilkesboro. It's more of the same the next few days. Warm, steamy, afternoon storm chances. Some of the storms each day, Monday, Tuesday, and even Wednesday, could be strong to severe, so stay aware for that. Later in the week, it does look like we'll get a drop in temperatures and a break from the humidity, possibly on Thursday. That's your forecast. Have a great rest of your weekend. For WXII 12 News, I'm meteorologist Dylan Hudler.
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2: Happy Sunday. More of the same steamy and stormy summertime weather patterns in the forecast. Today is another weather impact day because of a risk for strong, severe storms this afternoon. They'll be scattered. Not everyone sees them, but some of the storms that develop could have damaging wind gusts, so we'll want to keep an eye out for that. It's going to be hot again, too. Low 90s for the Piedmont Triad later today. Upper 80s to near 90 in the foothills, and low 80s for the North Carolina and Virginia mountains. Lunchtime and beyond, scattered showers and storms likely across the area. Some of them could have heavy rain, some frequent lightning, and damaging wind gusts. So keep an eye out. If you're headed to North Wilkesboro for the Cup Series race tonight, doing a little tailgating, keep an eye out for those storms and check the radar. Could have some in the area. Thankfully, I think our best chance for storms comes before the green flag set for 7 p.m. So if the track is dry by then, should be looking good through the rest of the evening. Fingers crossed for some green flag racing over at North Wilkesboro. It's more of the same the next few days. Warm, steamy, afternoon storm chances. Some of the storms each day, Monday, Tuesday, and even Wednesday, could be strong to severe, so stay aware for that. Later in the week, it does look like we'll get a drop in temperatures and a break from the humidity, possibly on Thursday. That's your forecast. Have a great rest of your weekend. For WXII 12 News, I'm meteorologist Dylan Hudler.

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Alan Jackson, Brooks and Dunn, George Strait, their home in Southern Virginia and the Piedmont Triad. 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

0: cousin Stu trying to have lunch at Mayflower 2 with Uncle Gus, and these two characters walked up, and they loved their lunch from us here, and they've been hearing about it on Classic Country. 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
1: My name's Travis Hawkins, and I'm from Sandy Ridge, North Carolina, and I absolutely love the baby flounder and the popcorn shrimp.
0: How about this fella right here?
2: Terry Tilly from Sandy Ridge. I like my meal, too. It's really good. I always eat here. If I ever go to Mayflower, I eat the one in Royal Hall.
0: All right.
2: Right off of 52.
0: Y'all found it. Y'all found me, and I got to shake your hand and meet you. Got some business cards. God bless you guys. Hey, come in to Mayflower. We got some seafood. We got some other stuff, too. I had the salmon today. Unbelievable. And John, my buddy here, had the financial guy on the radio. What'd you have, John?
3: 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Popcorn shrimp.
0: How was it?
4: 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It was good.
0: All right. It's all good. Exit 118 in Rural Hall. And tell them you heard about it right here. 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
4: Happy Sunday. More of the same steamy and stormy summertime weather patterns in the forecast. Today is another weather impact day. Because of a risk for strong, severe storms this afternoon. They'll be scattered. Not everyone sees them, but some of the storms that develop could have damaging wind gusts, so we'll want to keep an eye out for that. It's going to be hot again, too. Low 90s for the Piedmont Triad later today. Upper 80s to near 90 in the foothills, and low 80s for the North Carolina and Virginia mountains. Lunchtime and beyond, scattered showers and storms likely across the area. Some of them could have heavy rain, some frequent lightning, and damaging wind gusts. So keep an eye out. If you're headed to North Wilkesboro for the Cup Series race tonight, doing a little tailgating, keep an eye out for those storms and check the radar. Could have some in the area. Thankfully, I think our best chance for storms comes before the green flag set for 7 p.m. So if the track is dry by then, should be looking good through the rest of the evening. Fingers crossed for some green flag racing over at North Wilkesboro. It's more of the same the next few days. Warm, steamy, afternoon storm chances. Some of the storms each day, Monday, Tuesday, and even Wednesday, could be strong to severe, so stay aware for that. Later in the week, it does look like we'll get a drop in temperatures and a break from the humidity, possibly on Thursday. That's your forecast. Have a great rest of your weekend. For WXII 12 News, I'm meteorologist Dylan Hudler.
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2: Happy Sunday. More of the same steamy and stormy summertime weather pattern is in the forecast. Today is another weather impact day because of a risk for strong, severe storms this afternoon. They'll be scattered. Not everyone sees them, but some of the storms that develop could have damaging wind gusts, so we'll want to keep an eye out for that. It's going to be hot again, too. Low 90s for the Piedmont Triad later today. Upper 80s to near 90 in the foothills, and low 80s for the North Carolina and Virginia mountains. Lunchtime and beyond, scattered showers and storms likely across the area. Some of them could have heavy rain, some frequent lightning, and damaging wind gusts, so keep an eye out. If you're headed to North Wilkesboro for the Cup Series race tonight, doing a little tailgating, keep an eye out for those storms and check the radar. Could have some in the area. Thankfully, I think our best chance for storms comes before the green flag set for 7 p.m. So if the track is dry by then, should be looking good through the rest of the evening. Fingers crossed for some green flag racing over at North Wilkesboro. It's more of the same the next few days. Warm, steamy, afternoon storm chances. Some of the storms each day, Monday, Tuesday, and even Wednesday, could be strong to severe, so stay aware for that. Later in the week, it does look like we'll get a drop in temperatures and a break from the humidity, possibly on Thursday. That's your forecast. Have a great rest of your weekend. For WXII 12 News, I'm meteorologist Dylan Hudler.

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0: Happy Sunday. More of the same steamy and stormy summertime weather pattern is in the forecast. Today is another weather impact day because of a risk for strong, severe storms this afternoon. They'll be scattered. Not everyone sees them, but some of the storms that develop could have damaging wind gusts, so we'll want to keep an eye out for that. It's going to be hot again, too. Low 90s for the Piedmont Triad later today. Upper 80s to near 90 in the foothills, and low 80s for the North Carolina and Virginia mountains. Lunchtime and beyond, scattered showers and storms likely across the area. Some of them could have heavy rain, some frequent lightning, and damaging wind gusts. So keep an eye out. If you're headed to North Wilkesboro for the Cup Series race tonight, doing a little tailgating, keep an eye out for those storms and check the radar. Could have some in the area. Thankfully, I think our best chance for storms comes before the green flag set for 7 p.m. So if the track is dry by then, should be looking good through the rest of the evening. Fingers crossed for some green flag racing over at North Wilkesboro. It's more of the same the next few days. Warm, steamy, afternoon storm chances. Some of the storms each day, Monday, Tuesday, and even Wednesday, could be strong to severe, so stay aware for that. Later in the week, it does look like we'll get a drop in temperatures and a break from the humidity, possibly on Thursday. That's your forecast. Have a great rest of your weekend. For WXII 12 News, I'm meteorologist Dylan Hudler.
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0: 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I just...
1: 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WKBA, Vinton, Roanoke.
2: Track. Chastain makes it three wide.
3: Ross Chastain shot out of a cannon from the sixth starting spot. He has already moved up to second.
2: Here comes Larson. Just like I said, he'll try to get the lead on those new tires.
3: It's been 30 years since the NASCAR Cup Series ran a points-paying race at historic North Wilkesboro Speedway. Back in 1996, Hendrick Motorsports drivers Texas Terry Labonte and Jeff Gordon were the final two drivers to win at the track, which originally opened during NASCAR's inaugural season of 1949. After sitting dormant for a quarter of a century, NASCAR returned in 2023 to run the All-Star Race. That season, Kyle Larson celebrated in victory lane with the $1 million top prize, followed the next 2 years by Joey Logano and most recently Christopher Bell. But now NASCAR is back for a full points-paying race, 450 laps of racing. The Performance Racing Network coverage of the Window World 450 is coming up next.
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4: Since late September of 1996, we want to highlight today's entitlement sponsor, and I am honored to welcome Tammy Whitworth, Chairman and CEO of Window World, to today's broadcast. Tammy, how important is this community to you and Window World, and why does it mean so much for you to sponsor today's race?
5: Well, Window World was founded here in North Carolina, and our headquarters are still here in North Wilkesboro. 30 years later, we're in our 31st year. And although Window World has over 230 stores in 48 states, you know, we are the largest home improvement exterior remodeling company in the U.S., but we have a lot of store owners and a lot of their customers who are actually coming to the race. And, you know, being able to host them and sponsor this race is just being able to show TV and viewers and radio, you know, just a small glimpse how we can give back to our community and shape who Window World is still today.
4: Like you said, you were from here, you were raised here, your company is headquartered here in North Wilkesboro. What does it mean to you seeing so many fans descend on this historical NASCAR track?
5: Well, you know, we are in the foothills of the Blue Ridge Mountains. We feel like that we have a lot to give and a lot to offer, whether someone's coming for the race or Merlefest or just passing through. We are pretty proud of our little hometown here.
4: PRN would like to thank Tammy Whitworth and Window World for their continued support of North Wilkesboro Speedway and Speedway Motorsports.
6: Happy to see Window World here all over North Wilkesboro Speedway. Welcome to the Performance Racing Network coverage of the Window World 450 here at North Wilkesboro. Brad Gilley alongside Nick Yeoman, and we have just an amazing evening of racing to call in front of you. And Nick, had a little wet weather come down just a few minutes ago, but the track is already drying on its own.
7: Brad, folks have been waiting 10,885 days to see a points race. They're not worried about the rain that's rolled through, but as you pointed out, it was a big shower, but the sun is out, and we are in store for a really exciting NASCAR Cup Series return to a points-paying race here at historic North Wilkesboro Speedway.
6: It is going to be a lot of fun. So many different things. While this track was part of the original 1949 schedule of NASCAR, it actually had opened in 1947. This is the oldest track on the NASCAR schedule. It actually beats out Martinsville Speedway by just a couple of months, and it is just incredible some of the history that this track has. And even though we've been here for 3 years for the All-Star race to actually be paying points and have a 450-lap race, a lot of excitement around it. In fact, so much excitement, Nick, that it is a sold-out crowd here for the Window World 450 today.
7: How about that? Folks already filing in, finding their seats here at this historic old racetrack, the 94th Cup race in North Wilkesboro Series history. And when you go back to look at the last five winners, Brad, it is a who's who. Jeff Gordon, Terry Labonte, Mark Martin, Dale Earnhardt, Jeff Bodine. Some of the greats of all time have raced here. And boy, I know a lot of folks are fired up for this race tonight.
6: Yeah, they absolutely are. A lot of storylines coming into this one as well. You're going to hear us talk about this a few times on the pre-race show. Bumpers. NASCAR has made a big change to the short track package. The reason being, it's truly driver safety. These cars have been so rigid that on short tracks, and we expect to see a lot of bumping happening, when a front bumper hits a back bumper, that is a larger shot than what the drivers are used to. So what they've done is they've actually weakened the supports. To put it simply, they've cut the bumper supports on the front bumpers in half. If there were 4 points of contact, now there are two. There was also a rigid foam pad, I shouldn't call it a pad, a rigid piece of foam in between the bumper structure and the nose bodywork of the car.

0: They've removed that now. There is an air gap. It's much more fragile, and drivers are right now at least treating that like it's an eggshell. We'll see what happens once we get racing, however.
1: Yeah, that's the thing. Designed to be a little bit more crushable, but the question is how much more, and will that affect the outlook for some of these drivers as they approach running 450 laps? And we should probably touch on that, Brad, because this is feeling like it could be a marathon-type short track race, taking care of your equipment and worrying about the reliability of the parts. That's going to be something all these teams are going to have to focus on, and certainly it all relies on the right foot of those drivers tonight.
0: Qualifying rained out yesterday, but they did get a 50-minute practice session that was paced by Christopher Bell. He was the fastest overall with the Cup cars out there. Denny Hamlin, Ross Chastain, William Byron, Chase Elliott rounding out the top five of that. They've had a lot of track time. Now they're ready to drop a green flag here with the Window World 450. More of our pre-race coverage from North Wilkesboro Speedway right after this.
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1: Pre-race ceremony is just around the corner. And, Brad, we just got confirmation. Everything appears to be on schedule here moving forward.
0: Yeah, there was a large rainstorm that came through here. And just as quick as it came, it also departed just as fast as well. But it dumped a lot of water, had a lot of wind here. But Tim Berman, NASCAR's race director, he is the voice that you hear from NASCAR directing safety crews, telling teams they have penalties. If you have your racing electronics scanner, you hear his voice at the racetrack as well. He said right now everything is on schedule for driver introductions. The sun is shining brightly here at North Wilkesboro Speedway. They plan on having the track dry and getting things going as scheduled. So that was great, great news.
1: Brad, let's dive into a few more of the storylines tonight here at North Wilkesboro Speedway. Of course, we talked about just the magnitude, the historical impact of this race, but it is still another race on the NASCAR schedule and a big one in terms of the in-season challenge. We're down to the final four drivers tonight. The two matchups, Ryan Blaney versus Christopher Bell, and then Todd Gilliland, the upset alert, trying to knock off Chase Elliott in this deal as, again, $1 million waits at the end of the road for one of these drivers at the Indianapolis Motor Speedway.
0: And that is going to be awesome. Now, for Chase Elliott, he starts 10th here today. Qualifying was rained out. And when we look down the...

0: that he can finish 25th, 30th. As long as he has a better night than Chase Elliott, he'll have the chance to move on. It is certainly a really cool thing that we've been following throughout the course of these summer months. Brad, in terms of the NASCAR Championship point standings, boy, it's been Denny Hamlin and Tyler Reddick stealing all the headlines, but don't look now. Ryan Blaney is starting to come to life. He's within 65 points of the championship lead. He's gained 100 points on Denny Hamlin in the last four races, and he's riding a streak of top tens that he has never seen in his entire career. Eight straight races, Ryan Blaney has been in the top 10, starting to peak at the right time.
1: The momentum of the win at Echo Park Speedway last weekend, which, by the way, also netted him a brand-new Harley-Davidson, Sturgis Harley-Davidson special motorcycle. The fact that he collected all of those points, 65 points to make up in six races, is very doable. We watched Denny Hamlin make up 129 points on Tyler Reddick in that same amount of time. And that gap between Hamlin, our points leader, and Reddick is just 24 points. But for both of those drivers, they've already clinched a spot into NASCAR's chase. That's the part of the season we're getting to. So not only are drivers trying to chase the regular season championship, they're locking themselves in, but there's a whole host of other drivers who are trying to get in. And that's where it's really tight down at the bottom of the top 16.
0: Brad, it is short track racing, and we've had plenty of rivalries develop here over the past couple weeks. I was kind of, encouraged the fact that we left that Echo Park Speedway, and it seemed like Austin Hill and Shane Van Gisbergen still weren't seeing eye to eye. Carson Hocevar and Zane Smith weren't either. All of a sudden, you come to a short track, and I'm not saying that payback could be on the table, but the confines are going to be tight. These drivers are going to be running wheel to wheel all night long, and we may see some new rivalries develop over the course of the night as well.
1: Yeah, and the good thing about this, you have room to race here at North Wilkesboro Speedway. You can go almost to the outside safer barrier, all the way down to the white line. There is no inside line rule like we had last week at Echo Park Speedway, so drivers can go below that. Of course, if you go below the white line on the front straightaway, you're actually in a safer barrier because that's how close things are here. But there is room to race, and to your point, with the close confines, well, you might have bumpers touch each other.
0: Plenty more pre-race coverage coming your way here on the Performance Racing Network, including a very special feature when we come back, where we'll tell the story of North Wilkesboro Speedway rising from the ashes.
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1: open to NASCAR for the All-Star Race. That was sort of a grand opening, bringing back North Wilkesboro Speedway after more than a quarter of a century. But this

0: race is like a second grand opening. The first time we have a points-paying race here at North Wilkesboro Speedway since 1996. And the former lead anchor and president of the Performance Racing Network, Doug Rice, used to take his wife, Penny, to the track back before they were married and when they were dating. He has a long history here, and Doug Rice, along with our production director, Kent Bernhardt, put together a nice feature welcoming back North Wilkesboro Speedway to the point schedule on the NASCAR Cup Series.
1: There was a time when race fans regularly flocked to a special place just off Highway 421 in Wilkes County, North Carolina.
2: There's a little bit of the county fair atmosphere at a stock car race, particularly here in North Wilkesboro, and usually it's an all-day affair for the entire family.
1: They watched Hall of Famers Richard Petty and Bobby Allison virtually destroy their cars trying to win a race in 1972. They saw Dale Earnhardt's 1989 attempt to block Ricky Rudd's bid to pass him on the final lap, sending both of them spinning and giving Jeff Bodine the win. Then came the 1996 Tyson Holly Farms 400 and the end of an era.
3: And the drop of the checkered flag here at North Wilkesboro brings down the final curtain of NASCAR Winston Cup Racing. From the first race, October 16th, 1949, won by Bob Flock, the victory here to Jeff Gordon on September 29th, 1996. Jeff Gordon wins the final race at North Wilkesboro, the Tyson Holly Farms 400.
1: Within minutes of that final call, the curtain would come down on a track that had left an indelible mark in the history books of NASCAR. With the exit of the final hauler that day, North Wilkesboro Speedway would fall from the NASCAR schedule and stand all but abandoned for many years to come.

0: It didn't take long for buildings to fall into disrepair. Grass would grow wildly through the pavement on which NASCAR's elite had once raced. The sport was growing rapidly, and it sought out more significant markets to host larger crowds. For race fans everywhere, there had basically been a death in the family.
1: Oh, death, someone would pray, could you wait to call me another day?
0: Soon there were only memories of North Wilkesboro, but slowly those memories would begin to fuel the dreams of what the track could maybe, just maybe, become again. Dale Earnhardt Jr. led the charge, and Speedway Motorsports' Marcus Smith shared the vision.
2: I was always pushing Marcus with fun banter about what he needs to do with the property. But it was that day when we came out here and weed-eated and cleaned the place up to scan it for iRacing. It was that day when it sort of the light bulb went off in Marcus's head. And then he started hearing some of the interest from not only, you know, the community mainly, the motor, you know, the NASCAR industry started showing him some of their interest in it too. And he came to me and he said, man, there might be something there. And I'm like, finally, you know, finally you see what I see. And he would keep telling me every time I saw him over the last couple of years, I ain't forgot about North Wilkesboro. There's something there. We're going to figure out what that is, but I ain't forgot about it. It's still got a chance.
0: Then the announcement that rocked the NASCAR world.
3: With the light in the eyes of all the NASCAR fans out there in the stands, today I'm really proud to announce the NASCAR All-Star Race will be hosted at North Wilkesboro Speedway.
4: Here's Christopher Bell. The bump and run move is on in turn two.
5: Takes Logano all the way to the fence at the exit of turn number two. Side by side down the back straightaway. Here comes Chastain. He's thinking three wide to the top. Bell runs Logano wide. Christopher Bell to the lead.
6: I do think that there's definitely, you know, a place in the NASCAR world for North Wilkesboro Speedway, and it's a special place. It's like walking into a museum that's active and living. And very special for the competitors and the fans alike.
7: Thank you very much, Doug Rice and Kent Bernhardt, for bringing North Wilkesboro Speedway back into the hearts of NASCAR fans everywhere. When we come back, you're going to meet some of the starting lineup of the Window World 450.
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2: 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We've got a trio tonight: Andrew Kerlin, Wendy Venturini, and we started off with Doug Turnbull.
5: And here with Josh Berry, talking to one of the legendary Wood Brothers here behind the driver intro stage. There are all sorts of people down here, Josh. I know you're a big short track racer yourself. There's Larry Mack. There's Kyle Petty. Let's see, Jeff Hammond, Ray Evernham. Do you love the throwback atmosphere here as we return racing for the first time in 30 years?
6: Yeah, no, for sure. It's awesome coming back here. Just such an old school feel, and really just turning into a great racetrack. I mean, it's always been a great racetrack, but even with the repave, it's widening out nice, and hopefully puts on a great show tonight.
5: Hoping so, and you were top 10 at practice. Got to feel good about that, right?
6: Yeah, I felt pretty good about our speed. I thought, we held on relatively well. It was a little on the free side. Made some adjustments to hopefully help that, and we'll just see what the track gives us tonight, see how it evolves as it cools off some tonight and turns into nighttime here. But, yeah, just looking for a good run. I think this is as good a place as anywhere for us to turn this deal around and get up front.
5: Hey, he's going to have to get up front. Started from 28th, Josh Berry and the legendary Wood Brothers number 21, Andrew Kerlin.
7: Ryan Preece has had a heck of a weekend so far. Second in the New England 900 with Cletus. But we're here at North Wilkesboro. So how do you put together a good day? Maybe one spot better than you did at Stafford.
8: Well, we're going to need a lot of Goodyear tires today with this being 450 laps. And what better place to get them from than SimpleTire.com. So for us, it's going to be, at first I thought we were going to be starting on wet weather tires, but I don't think that's going to be the case. But trying to establish track position in the first 80 laps is going to be important, and try to get that SimpleTire.com Ford Mustang to the front.
7: Wendy, you heard Ryan Preece. That's a good weather report from the driver of the 60.
9: Well, there's a lot of reports we can give. One of them is the in-season challenge that we're going to be talking about. Of course, Todd Gilliland in that challenge today. What's it been like this week knowing that all this media attention has been surrounding you at this point?
10: Yeah, it's been fun. It's just been, something cool for my team to really focus on. The most I've thought about is probably my drive up here today. And I was thinking, man, I would do some crazy things for $1 million. And we got a chance at it. We got beat two guys. So, it's crazy. It's racing. Even last week, I was just talking to Alex Bowman. He ran ahead of me for probably 99% of the race. And in the last three laps, I was ahead of him, and we moved on. So, that's part of it.

0: Got to, do the best we can, and then at the end of 450 laps, see where we end up.
1: All right, good luck out there. That's Todd Gilliland up for $1 million tonight. Doug Turnbull?
2: Yeah, the stakes are high there. Joey Logano's stakes are trying to fight to get into the playoffs here. All-star winner 2 years ago, Joey, and you start 11th. I heard you say yesterday you wish you'd had a chance to qualify, and now having run practice, do you wish the same thing, and how much of this will be a track position race?
3: Yeah, I still wish you're qualified, but it's okay. We're not that bad. It's, starting 11th, so we're, we can see the front from there and position to score stage points. So hopefully we can have a good start of the race and get a few spots and settle in and see where the long haul goes with the Shell Penske Mustang. And seemed pretty good in practice, so I think we'll be okay.
2: He led over two-thirds of the All-Star race a year ago. Joey Logano starts 11th. I believe you have Andrew Kurland.
4: Shane Van Gisbergen rolling off in the ninth position. You told me yesterday this is one of your favorite racetracks. So why is that?
5: It's just cool. Cool being different. The lines are so different each corner. And, the elevation, everything kind of adds up. So, and the vibe here is pretty cool, too. I enjoy it.
4: Well, how do you expect this track to evolve as the night goes on?
5: I think it'll rubber up, widen out again. Be interesting to see if it does like the truck race where there was two distinct lines. So, normally the cup cars race different to the truck. So we'll find out pretty soon.
4: Wendy, that is Shane Van Gisbergen. It was fun to watch him race around in the truck race last night. Hopefully he'll have some fun again tonight.
1: Well, I'm here with Ross Chastain. We're playing musical chairs on the stairs here. So thanks for coming down here to chat with us, Ross. Talk about today, tonight at North Wilkesboro. Kind of starting behind the eight ball. I hate to bring it up because I talked to you yesterday in practice, but we have a new audience maybe tuning in tonight. How much are you feeling with all the things that you have to go through at the start of the race?
6: Well, first I thought I would have to go out first because I'm going to start last, but I still get to go out at my 14th or whatever starting spot. But we'll not get to roll off for the green flag there. Just an issue definitely in tech. Intentional to push the limits, but not egregious in what we were doing. So all the nuances of the tolerances and how far off, I don't even begin to understand what 15 thousandths of an inch actually looks like in real world terms. But it's something that definitely from our team and track house, it's not acceptable to be failing three times when we're not trying to do it. So it'll be definitely interesting to see. We should be a lap and change down probably within the same half track as the leaders of going two laps down. So for our Busch Light Chevy, the balance has to be right and not go two down. That could be a day ender.
1: Well, that's a long race. You have a lot of time to make that up. That's Ross Chastain starting behind tonight, but I have a good feeling he's going to be going to the front very quickly. Doug Turnbull.
2: One driver starting near the front here is Denny Hamlin, donned in the now familiar progressive colors on his Toyota. Denny, I had a crew chief at the garage tell me this is a Denny Hamlin kind of race because of all the things you have to manage and it being so long. So let me ask you, Denny, is this a Denny Hamlin kind of race?
7: Yeah, I like the racetrack. I certainly wish our history here was a little bit better, but I liked the car yesterday. Thought the team did a really good job making adjustments through that practice, and we'll see what we got today, but I certainly feel a lot more optimistic than I was last year. So, we'll see how this plays out. It's going to be, definitely a lot of contact, so you got to just keep the nose on the car and keep this thing towards the finish.
2: Hey, they talked about the redoing of the front bumpers. Denny Hamlin is going to try to keep it clean, starting from 7th. Andrew Kurland.
4: William Byron was just doing some social media for North Wilkesboro. Here he was asked, describe the track in one word, and he used the word action. So, William, you used the word action just for one word here at North Wilkesboro. How do you stay on top of the action here?
8: I think it's just action before the race, right? Like, it's really exciting here. I feel like there's a lot of fandom around this place. So, when you get in there, I think it's a short track, and there can be action if you're doing things wrong. But hopefully it's smooth and rhythmic, and you can kind of, make forward progress and a lot easier if you're going forward at a short track. If you're going backwards, it does get pretty chaotic. So just keep the fenders on it and keep the nose on it with the new nose changes. So we'll see how it goes.
4: Wendy, life is always good when you're moving forward, especially here at North Wilkesboro.
1: Well, a guy that knows how to move forward here at North Wilkesboro, Ty Gibbs, won the 2024 All-Star Open here and was the most recent short track winner at Bristol earlier this season. So how much confidence do you have coming into this short track this evening, Ty?
9: Yeah, I'm excited to see what happens. Really looking forward to it. So go hammer down tonight. We have a fast Series XM Toyota Camry, and we'll just go do our best.
1: What do you think is going to happen once we go green? How crazy is it going to be tonight

0: Yeah, sorry, I couldn't really hear your question. We got a lot of stuff going on right now, but I think it's going to be a really great show, and hopefully the 54 wins.
1: All right, thank you. That's Ty Gibbs. The jet dryers are going by. That's why there's a lot of people down here pre-race, guys. A lot of OGs, I will call them. I'd love to name them all off. I don't know how much time we have, but I'm looking at Larry McReynolds and Chad Knaus, Kenny Wallace, Rusty Wallace. The list goes on of everybody behind here at the stage.
2: Thank you very much, Wendy Venturini. Larry McReynolds is actually wearing one of his old Texaco Haviland crew shirts, and it still fits him very well. That time with Ty Gibbs as the outside pole sitter and our top Toyota qualifier is brought to you by Toyota Racing. 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More driver interviews when we come back to North Wilkesboro Speedway.
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2: Are underway, seeing some fireworks, lots of race fans gathering around the stage. Let's go back to our Napa Auto Parts pit reporter, Wendy Venturini.
1: Thanks, Nick. I'm with Tyler Reddick, who clinched a spot for the chase last week in Atlanta, now gaining 20 points on Denny Hamlin. So is tonight more about points or going for the win, Tyler?
9: It's the same every weekend, honestly, Wendy. We try to maximize our point stays, and if we do that, we're going to have a shot at winning the race at the end of the day or night. So, yeah, for us and our companion Toyota Camry, just trying to navigate the start of this race by running good. We got some decent track position to start this race tonight, and just got to keep our head on a swivel here to start. The conditions are going to change a lot. It's going to be important not to make any critical mistakes here getting going.
1: You were big on hydration yesterday, talking about how hot it was. Did you do anything differently for this weekend?
9: Drink less beer. No, seriously, yeah. It's been hot. Just trying to stay as prepped as possible. Just with the way the schedule went, it was a pretty warm day yesterday. Not a lot of time to sleep, recover. Just trying to stay as hydrated as possible, stay cool before this race gets going.
1: Thanks for your honesty. You gained some fan points there. They would agree. All right, Tyler Reddick, he starts ninth today, Andrew.
10: Yeah, Wendy, speaking of the heat, Chase Elliott ran the truck race last night, which was a hot one. Luckily, we're under the lights tonight, but how do you stay cool and calm under this North Wilkesboro lights?
11: Yeah, I definitely think the calm part of that is probably going to be important. I mean, this place can really kind of test you. It becomes so top dominant, you know, throughout the course of a run. It can be really frustrating trying to, you know, make a pass and get underneath somebody and actually, you know, complete a move. So I do think you're going to have to exercise some patience. It's going to be really easy to get, you know, to get frustrated with that. But, I really think it has potential to be

0: really good show once every leaders get back to lap traffic and everything that's going to go on with that. You're never going to have the lane that you want to have. So, yeah, really curious to see how it all plays out. But I thought our Lumar Chevy was respectable yesterday. I thought that, yeah, it did some good stuff. And now we just got to go execute, 450 laps and hope it goes our way.
1: Guys, that's Chase Elliott. It's all about keeping a level head for 450 laps.
2: 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Doug Turnbull.
3: All right, Christopher Bell is here, the defending winner in North Wilkesboro in terms of the last time we raced a cup here, the All-Star race. And Christopher, you sounded downright exuberant yesterday talking about it. You've had a night to sleep on it. Do you still feel good about your chances here today?
0: I do feel good about my chances. It's going to be a grind. It's going to be a grind. This place is so unique in the aspect of it's got new pavement. There's not a lot of tire wear, but there's a lot of tire temperature. And the longer you go, if you push one way or the other, you can go really tight. Yesterday I went really loose. So it's going to be a grind. Long race, very long race, 450 laps. But I'm really looking forward to it.
3: It sounds like we're going to look forward to watching that here and covering it on PRN. And you're with the pole sitter, I believe, Wendy Vitrine.
4: I am with the pole sitter, Ryan Blaney, who's just chatting it up with the Window World executives here. It's a special event. They were talking about the cool trophy at the end of this chapter tonight. How cool would it be to take home that trophy from North Wilkesboro?
5: Yeah, it'd be neat. Heck of a staple for this place. A little moonshine still would be cool. So, no, it's going to be a fun night. It's going to be a long night, for sure. Hot, humid, muggy, and a lot of laps around this place. And not really slow laps either. It's high-paced and working hard, so a lot of attrition tonight. But I'm excited to get it going. It's rained past us, which is good. We got a little shower, but I think it's going to put on a heck of a race for everybody who came out.
4: Any concern that this is such a long race we've never seen play out for you guys?
5: Yes, definitely. It's twice as long, more than twice as long as the All-Star race. So, but I think that's good. I think it's going to open up a lot more options, whether it's, lanes or strategy, pit stops, stuff like that. So a lot more is going to come into it, but that's always creates excitement, which is good.
4: All right, good luck out there. That's Ryan Blaney, our pole sitter. We'll have more from driver introductions as we continue on here at North Wilkesboro Speedway.
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2: 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Nick Yeoman and I will take him out of turn four across the front straightaway into turns one and two, and that's when they will come to the View of a man who has actually raced here at North Wilkesboro Speedway, Pat Patterson.
3: Oh, thank you, Brad, and happy race day, everybody. Yeah, I'm just like a lot of amateur racers would that got a chance to make some laps at this racetrack way back in the 90s in the NASCAR Dash Series. And, of course, since then, there have been a lot of great late model races run here. A lot of guys, if you've got the chance to say you've wheeled a race car around North Wilkesboro, well, that's something special. But, boy, are we about to see something special tonight. I'll pick them up middle of the corner down there and turns one and two, bring them down the backstretch. They'll get shuffled around wherever the grip is on this racetrack for tight number three and four over here. Five-eighths mile racetrack is really a challenge, and you heard it mentioned a few minutes ago, 450 laps here. Man, the drivers will shift if they need to as the tires go away, but for the most part, they'll leave it in fourth gear most of the race around here today. Tire wear is going to be a big deal. Finding grip is going to be a big deal. We had a ball calling the truck race yesterday, and we stand right on top of them here in turn four. So we'll be your eyes and ears all night long, and I mean, it is going to be a prize fight. It's going to be fun to watch.
2: For 450 laps, no doubt about it, Pat Patterson. Hope you're as excited about this as we are. Brad, we're going to talk about the Sunoco fuel strategy, but I want to jump in because driver introductions are going on right now, and we've seen some of the NASCAR legends that we heard Wendy Venturini talk about. They've walked out onto the stage, and they're helping with the introductions. We just saw Kenny Wallace introduce Carson Hocevar. I'd pay to have a beer with those two guys. An entertaining duo right there.
4: And I'm trying to figure out who the cheers were louder for, Kenny Wallace or Carson Hocevar. I think it was both of them. They're two pretty popular guys.
2: All right, Brad, let's talk about the Sunoco fuel strategy. From fueling your favorite NASCAR teams to filling up at the pump, Sunoco is trusted to help vehicles perform at their peak. Sunoco performance is what we do. It's not like we have a lot of data that we can sift through here because we haven't ran a points race here since 1996. You and I have crunched the numbers. Looks like somewhere in the vicinity of 140 laps for a full fuel tank, and certainly the tires. The Goodyear tires are going to factor into this tonight as well.
4: They're going to factor in a big way. Crew chiefs will have options when they make their strategies. Stage number one ends at lap 80. If that goes green, no problem. We're just over a half a tank of Sunoco fuel that will be used. Lap 265 is the end of stage number two, however. That means 185 laps in that stage. They're definitely going to have to pit. And after lap 265, we go all the way to lap 450, 185 laps for that final stage. The big question is, and I think we did see this yesterday with the Craftsman Truck Series race as well, if you can be the first team to make your final pit stop, that might be the winning strategy when it comes to it and when it comes to that Sunoco fuel mileage. That's if we go the advertised distance, Nick.
2: I think you and I are also both salivating at the chance for the strategy to play out with the tires later in the race, especially of the three all-star races that we saw here, a couple of them late yellows, some drivers ducking on pit lanes, some stay out to take advantage of the track position. A lot of different options for the crew chiefs tonight.
4: It is going to be exciting, and we've got three very capable Napa Auto Parts pit reporters that will help us with all of that strategy coverage as well. We have more coming up as we get closer and closer to opening ceremonies here for the Window World 450. When we come back, we'll go back down to those Napa Auto Parts pit reporters and get a preview of some of the storylines we'll be talking about here tonight.
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4: A marathon. It is a short track, and there is plenty to preview as we check in once again with our pit road preview as we start downstairs with Doug Turnbull.
5: And I am walking down pit road right now, watching the jet dryers try to get things fixed up and ready for this show. And if we do have some history here, it is the last three All-Star races, and they involve drivers that have yet to win this season, two of which have a hefty losing streak. Your three All-Star winners when this place reopened in 2023 in order: Kyle Larson, Joey Logano, and Christopher Bell. Larson and Logano literally won back-to-back races in 2025 about 45 races ago and have not won a points race since. In Logano's case, he starts 11th, and you heard him earlier fairly confident about his chances tonight. Not only did he win the All-Star race in 2024, he also led over two-thirds of it last year. As in Larson's case, could he do it tonight? Larson came in riding a big string of top five finishes until two crashes back-to-back at Chicagoland and Atlanta. He said yesterday he was so happy to have practice because he didn't get to practice here on this new pavement that got laid down before the 2025 race. He was in Indy. Well, he went out and practiced in traffic and practiced really well. As for Christopher Bell, he was exuberant on our air both today and yesterday about his chances, said this race is going to be a grind. He's still wearing a brace on that left hand after breaking it a few weeks ago in Michigan. Bell, though, won this race back last year when it was the All-Star race, starts third, and lastly, he was fast in all metrics in practice. So one of these heavy hitters could break a long winless streak here tonight.
4: How about you, Wendy Venturini?
6: Well, I'll tell you, since I'm Italian, I like to talk with my hands, and I'm going to explain what's going on with the new bumpers that we're seeing for the first time at North Wilkesboro Speedway tonight. Now, they have a new bumper package. Take your left hand, take your right hand, give me a number 2, all right? That's what the old structure behind the bumpers used to look like. Now, take your 4 fingers on your left hand and your right hand and put them down. You can imagine what this looks like. Yes, 2 middle fingers on each hand are sticking up. That's what the braces look like behind these bumpers. They also removed the foam. What does that mean for the drivers tonight? Well, it's going to be a little bit different if they try to push or beat and bang on a restart. That's what they were trying to avoid, was too much damage to these cars. Now, there's going to be a penalty, basically, if you're reckless on a restart or if you're reckless on pit road and you punt somebody out of the way, you are going to get damage, which could potentially damage the radiator. There's something called a snorkel, which is the intake into the engine. Imagine a snorkel mask, right? Brings the air in. If that gets damaged, it will cause problems for the engine, and that is no bueno. You will not have a hot engine running around this racetrack. So what we're going to find tonight, what does this new bumper package mean in a short track condition? What will we see? Denny Hamlin says, hey, is it going to be something I'm going to feel at 2 miles an hour, at 5 miles an hour? He's asking his team engineers. They relayed to him, it will be pretty significant. I spoke to Chase Briscoe yesterday. He told me he's not sure how hard you can hit, but he knows he doesn't want to be the first guy to find out. So that's something we'll watch on

0: Road. We'll watch Pit Road. We'll watch the restarts, and we will watch to see who damages that bumper. Andrew Curlin.
1: Thank you, Wendy. Yeah, even though tonight's race is under the lights, drivers, they're still going to be fighting the elements this evening. Yesterday saw a ton of drivers in the truck race suffering from the heat. Now, talking to some drivers today and yesterday, it seems like everyone's got their own unique approach to manage these July temperatures. Bubba Wallace told me yesterday, hey, I train in the heat. I'll go out at 2 or 3 o'clock in the afternoon, and for any runner you know, that is the hottest time of the day, and I'll just try to run a couple of miles to get acclimated to the heat. SVG, another guy in my section tonight, is very particular about his heat management. I talked to his crew chief, Stephen Doran, and he told me, Shane, he likes to be cool. He has two different cooling systems in the car with him. One for his cool shirt and one for his helmet fan. Something Steven told me is pretty unique around the NASCAR garage. He said it's nice knowing that if that cool system goes down, his head fan still will work properly. You do not want your cool shirt to go down in the heat. We saw drivers falling out of the race yesterday because their cool shirt was down. Bubba Wallace told me, I had one fail this year. And, you know, that becomes a big mind game. You want to be focused for 450 laps. You don't want heat to be an element that distracts you. And, guys, one thing is for certain. You want to maintain a cool head, both literally and figuratively, here at North Wilkesboro.
2: Thank you very much, Andrew Curlin, Wendy Venturini, and Doug Turnbull. To what Wendy was talking about with the new bumper structure or lack thereof, I have a feeling, Nick, that's going to be tested tonight.
3: I was thinking, I was doing that illustration that she was giving, and I hope you're not taking offense to the fact that I had those middle fingers up. There may be some middle fingers displayed out some windows throughout the course of the night with some short track racing. And Doug Turnbull brought up a good point of all these drivers searching for some wins. 21 races since William Byron's won a race. 27 for Christopher Bell. 44 races for Kyle Larson, 45 race winless streak for Joey Logano. A lot of guys, those are four of the absolute best in this sport that I think have to be very hungry for a way to win tonight.
2: And I think in the world of coincidence or whatever you might call it, the fact that the three all-star winners at North Wilkesboro Speedway, Kyle Larson, Joey Logano, and Christopher Bell, are all winless coming back to North Wilkesboro Speedway, and we know each one of those drivers, including the other 34 that will take the green flag here tonight in the Window World 450, are chomping at the bit to get the trophy here. The trophy, by the way, for the Window World 450 is made by Call Distilleries. It is actually a mini moonshine still, and looking at that copper trophy, I'm pretty sure you could probably make it functional, albeit on a very small scale.
3: Yeah, there's no doubt about that. Looking out of the window here in the booth, Brad, the gigantic grandstand that wraps around turns 1 and 2 here at North Wilkesboro Speedway is filling up. An absolutely massive crowd looking down here on the front straightaway as well. Folks continue to pile in. It is a sellout here at North Wilkesboro Speedway as the energy and the anticipation continues to build as we are getting very, very close to the start of this race. It's the Window World 450 here at North Wilkesboro Speedway.
4: How does Chase Briscoe win? With the hands of his pit crew changing four tires in under 9 seconds. The voice of his spotter carving a path through the pack. His race engineer, systems engineer, all working tirelessly to shave off a tenth of a second. With his team at Toyota, his crew chief, his fans, his family, it's all of this all at once at 200 miles per hour. From the moment Chase joined Toyota to the moment he ends up in victory lane. So how does Chase Briscoe win? In summary, not alone. Toyota Racing. Your race, your story. NASCAR is a registered trademark of the National Association for Stock Car Auto Racing, LLC.
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4: Let us pray. Thank you, Father, for this historic moment here at North Wilkesboro Speedway. I pray your blessings over the drivers, this team, the race, and this place. Jesus Christ used John 3:16 to change lives across this nation. For God so loved the world that he gave his only begotten Son, that whosoever believeth on him should not perish but have everlasting life. I want to proclaim Jesus Christ is Lord to the glory of God. God bless America, revive us again, and I pray this prayer in the most precious and powerful name I know, Jesus Christ. Amen.
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1: 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WKBA Vinton, Roanoke.
0: That'll put the wraps on the pre-race coverage here at North Wilkesboro Speedway. 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
3: It's been a long time since the last points race at North Wilkesboro, right at 30 years. In fact, William Byron put that in perspective for PRN's Andrew Curlin yesterday when they talked about Jeff Gordon's 1996 win here.
4: The last time there was a points race at North Wilkesboro, the number 24 won. William Byron, driver of the 24. I don't know if you remember that or not, but any extra pressure? You talked to Jeff Gordon at all?
5: I don't think I was born then, so I don't really remember it, to be honest with you.
3: Yep, a long time. The internet was new, there were no smartphones, and gas was right at $1.23 a gallon. But that was then. In recent years, North Wilkesboro has experienced a vast rebirth. Chris Buescher remembers the chilly day in 2019 when the labor pains began.
6: I'd seen some pictures. I'd driven by it on my way to Bristol every year, and I knew how bad a shape it was in. And we got there, and I remember Dale riding around on the street sweeper, just making laps, just smiling ear to ear, covered in mud, basically. It was nasty. It was cold, but it's pretty remarkable to see where it's gotten to now. It's been such a fun racetrack to be on, whether it was the old surface or the new.
3: And here we are today, points racing at North Wilkesboro. Austin Cindric.
7: With everything that's gone into reviving that racetrack to get to the All-Star race, to get it to, you know, having a points race, I don't have like the nostalgia factor. I feel like, you know, a lot of people that work in the garage area, work in the industry, and obviously race fans do, with the event coming up. But I definitely love the history of the sport, and that place does have a lot of history with NASCAR.
3: What will we see tonight? Christopher Bell loves the factor of the unknown.
8: It's one that I'm very excited for. I think it races really, really good. You can run, you know, all the way from the white line to the wall and everywhere in between. And with us never having a full field race there, we don't really know what to expect. So I love those kind of races where, you know, there's no notebooks on it and you just go out there and everyone's learning on the fly.
3: We're racing for points at North Wilkesboro in the Window World 450. And every lap is right here on PRN, the Performance Racing Network.
0: So much excitement for this race here at North Wilkesboro Speedway and a sellout crowd. A lot of people are going to be treated to just an amazing event. We will certainly do it justice, giving you the call alongside Nick Yeoman. My name is Brad Gilley. And Nick, right now they're finishing up some drying of the racetrack. We had a pretty big thunderstorm that came through here. Unlike last weekend at Echo Park Speedway, where we had to wait out the rain and get the track fully dry, we're short track racing now. And NASCAR and Goodyear have come together to allow us to race on a wet track should we need to do so.
9: That is the ultimate circumstance that could be in play. We want to send these drivers out on the dry tires, though. That's no doubt going to be the game plan. And we've been watching, even through opening ceremonies and everything getting set up on pit lane, the track crew's been doing a great job of drying off turns 1, 2, 3, and 4, and the back straightaway. Just got a few more spots here on the front straightaway. Let's go down to our Napa Auto Parts pit reporter, Doug Turnbull.
10: And since we have a moment here, let's grab Kyle Larson, the All-Star race winner 3 years ago. But Kyle, based on the finish in Atlanta, having to start from the back, what are the game plan or plans to try to leapfrog some spots here on a tough night?

0: Yeah, I don't know. I mean, we also have some good cars in front of us and behind us, just which means there's probably some average cars up ahead of us. So, yeah, hopefully we can, you know, move forward here quickly and kind of get established and get away from the leaders that'll be coming fast. And yeah, just have a, you know, good tire life to keep advancing. But yeah, wish last week would have gone better with not being able to qualify yesterday. But yeah, we'll give it our best go here.
1: Any special conditioning since you knew this is going to be another hot summer race here?
0: I don't know. I've been racing all week, so I think that's good conditioning.
1: That is pretty good conditioning there. Well, Kyle Larson is going to start here from outside the top 25, and Andrew Kurland, you gather someone else as we wait.
2: Here with Carson Hocevar, and you've had an eventful week. You got to meet LeBron James and a handful of people. What was that experience like before we talk about North Wilkesboro?
3: It was fun. I got to enjoy it. I got to spend a lot of time with a lot of cool people I didn't expect to cross paths with, especially considering the reason I was crossing paths was winning, you know, a NASCAR race. So, yeah, very cool moment for me.
2: And you talked about tonight, it's all about making gains on your race car. How do you expect the track to evolve?
3: Yeah, I foresee a lot of moving around, going to the bottom, going top, doing everything. So we'll see. We'll kind of just see how it plays out. I expect the groove to move a handful of times, 450 laps a lot. A lot of times put rubber down, a lot of times the track change with weather and everything. So we'll just kind of see how it goes. And luckily we start up front while we're playing by ear.
2: Last weekend you had Died in Your Arms Tonight stuck in your head. Any song stuck in your head tonight?
3: She would want me to say Olivia Dean, so I'll say Olivia Dean.
2: All right, that's Carson Hocevar. Hopefully that's a good song gets stuck in your head for 450 laps.
4: I love that. Thank you very much for that, Andrew. We appreciate that. We're going to get the command of fire engines coming up here in about 9 minutes, which is great. It's just a little more track drawing is happening. If we get any more rain and we race on a damp track, NASCAR and Goodyear have brought four sets of wet weather tires for each of the teams. The way the rules work on ovals, NASCAR will tell the teams that we're going to wets. They have to stay on wet weather tires until NASCAR tells them they're allowed to go to dry slick. So they can change wet tires as much as they want, but they can't go to dry tires until NASCAR tells them. We're going to start on a dry racetrack. Doug Turnbull.
1: Hey, starting on a dry racetrack, that is news here. Chilling with Bubba Wallace here. You seem loose, my friend. You know, I know last week didn't end as you wanted it to, but you had a lot of speed there. What does it look like tonight, and is the pressure of the chase falling on your shoulders at all?
5: No. Honestly, it's a good opportunity for us tonight. Living the repercussions of my move there at Atlanta, starting this deep in the field. But all in all, it's a solid evening for a solid race. Excited with our chances with our Coca-Cola Camry. 450 laps, long race. So just going to have to grind. But it's going to be fun. Looking forward to it.
1: It looks like it's going to be fun. Your paint scheme's fun, not just because it's Coca-Cola, but I see the soccer balls put into that. Did you pay any attention to the World Cup here?
5: Yeah, no, we were actually watching the final there. It was a super intense match, so that was awesome to see Spain pull it off. Unfortunately, we had no skin in the game once, you know, USA got knocked out. But yeah, all in all, it was good. Really nice collaboration here. I thought the tournament as a whole was super cool to have and host here in the U.S. And yeah, so looking forward to the next one.
1: It's going to be fun here. Bubba Wallace waiting this thing out like we are, but we're glad to hear that we're not too far away from the call to start engines.
4: Yeah, appreciate that, Doug Turnbull. We are watching some of the Suburban propane jet dryers rolling down the front straightaway. Again, it's not a very big racetrack, so it's not a very big front straightaway, but just a few more spots to dry up with the command of fire engines just around the corner here at North Wilkesboro for the Window World 450.
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8: How does Chase Briscoe win? With the hands of his pit crew changing four tires in under 9 seconds. The voice of his spotter carving a path through the pack. His race engineer, systems engineer, all working tirelessly to shave off a tenth of a second. With his team at Toyota, his crew chief, his fans, his family. It's all of this all at once at 200 miles per hour. From the moment Chase joined Toyota to the moment he ends up in victory lane. So how does Chase Briscoe win? In summary, not

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3: Welcome back to North Wilkesboro Speedway for the Window World 450 alongside Nick Yeoman. My name is Brad Gilley. Our Napa Pit reporters, Wendy Venturini, Andrew Curlin, and Doug Turnbull. Pat Patterson high up in the turns to call the play-by-play action. A couple of drivers will have to start at the back of the pack today. In fact, one of them, it's even more devastating than that. Ross Chastain, his car failed pre-race inspection three times. Not only does he have to drop to the back for the start of the race, he has to make a pass-through penalty on the first lap of the race, which will likely put him two laps down. And they lost pit selection, and we have another car that is going to go to the back, Wendy Venturini.
4: Well, it's short-lived for Ryan Blaney to be starting this field from the front when qualifying got canceled, but he does have to go to the rear. They did change a steering rack this morning, so a little bit of an issue for Ryan Blaney. He will have to start in the back, and as we know, we have a very long race tonight, so there's a lot of time to make up, but no doubt, not the place you want to take the green flag.
3: That's going to be fascinating, Brad, because Ryan Blaney's pace yesterday in practice was pretty strong. Of course, the short tracks right in the wheelhouse for Team Penske. They've had really good performances over the years at tracks like Richmond and Phoenix that are somewhat similar to North Wilkesboro. So Ryan Blaney goes from the penthouse to the outhouse pretty quickly, and he's going to have to get up on the wheel because this racetrack is just a little over 0.6 of a mile. The leaders are going to catch the tail end of the lead pack very quickly here. So Ryan Blaney, his night just got a heck of a lot more difficult. Came into this race 65 points away from winning the regular season championship with six races to go, and it is going to be a big challenge for them to drive to the front. But there is light at the end of the tunnel, Nick Yeoman. Let's talk about his first win this season, Phoenix Raceway. Twice they went to the back mid-race because they had loose wheels on the car. They actually had to come back and make sure they got them secure so they didn't fall off. But that happened to him twice in one race, and he still drove to the front, literally passed every car to win.
5: It was such a big storyline throughout the first couple months of the season, Ryan Blaney's pit crew letting him down, and we certainly should give them some credit. We haven't been talking much about that. That pit crew has cleaned up a lot of those mistakes, and I think that coincides why over the last four races that Ryan Blaney has been able to carve off 100 points to Denny Hamlin's championship lead. So, again, those pit stops are going to have to be good tonight because Ryan Blaney's going to have to start at the rear of the field that, again, was scheduled to be on the pole position. So quite a development here at North Wilkesboro Speedway.
3: We're talking about two different point fights right now. The one at the top with Denny Hamlin, plus 24 over Tyler Reddick, plus 65 over Ryan Blaney. At the bottom with six races to go to make the chase, Bubba Wallace 13th in the standings, plus 55. Austin Cindric, plus 32. Shane Van Gisbergen, plus 31. Eric Jones, plus 8. Joey Logano, that pendulum is starting to swing in their direction. He's now minus 8. Ryan Preece, 18th, minus 26. Keselowski is minus 43. Chastain, minus 45. McDowell in 21st, minus 47. A.J. Allmendinger in 22nd, minus 50. These are all points that can be made up. The problem is, Nick, the further back you are in the standings, the more drivers you're going to have to leapfrog over if you want to advance. But some of these are not insurmountable challenges.
5: To your point, yeah, I don't want to rule any of those guys out. It's going to be fascinating. Shane Van Gisbergen, 31 points above the cut line. We've got more ovals on the schedule. Can he manage that gap? And then you pointed out Joey Logano, just 8 points out. This is where we're championship season's just around the corner. Joey Logano has come up with some clutch performances. This has been a great racetrack for him. Would not be surprised, Brad, if at the end of the night we're talking about Joey Logano going from 17th up into the top 16 and having a chance to run for the title.
3: It is short track season. After North Wilkesboro, we go to Indianapolis Motor Speedway. That is a 2.5 mile track. Nick Yeoman and I will have the call on the IMS radio network. But then after that, we get a week off. We go to Iowa Speedway, Richmond Raceway, New Hampshire, three short tracks back to back to back, and then end the regular season at Daytona International Speedway. But first,

0: first, we have 450 laps of racing here at North Wilkesboro Speedway. Let's go trackside with the command of Fire Engines tonight.
1: North Wilkesboro Speedway, here to say the most famous words in motorsports. Please welcome NASCAR Hall of Famer and three-time North Wilkesboro Speedway winner, Rusty Wallace, along with Chairman and Chief Executive Officer of Window World, Tammy Whitworth.
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2: 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And to his inside, Kyle Larson in the HendrickCars.com Chevrolet. Rolling off 26th, it's Bubba Wallace in the Coca-Cola Toyota. 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Ricky Stenhouse Jr. starts 24th in the Jax Links Non-Vegan Nation Chevrolet alongside Brad Keselowski in the Consumer Cellular Ford. 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
2: Rolling off 10th, it's Chase Elliott in the Lumar Chevrolet. To his inside, Chris Buescher in 9th in the Kroger Coca-Cola Ford. It's the Wendy Chevrolet for Shane Van Gisbergen starting 8th, and Denny Hamlin will start 7th in the Progressive Insurance Toyota. It's the Dollar Tree Toyota of Eric Jones starting 6th tonight. To his inside, it's Tyler Reddick in 5th in the Comparian Insurance Toyota. Starting 4th, it's Carson Hocevar, the Spectrum Chevrolet. 3rd is Christopher Bell, the Ream Toyota. And now for the front row. On the outside, starting 2nd, it's Ty Gibbs in the SiriusXM Toyota. And your pole sitter is Ryan Blaney in the Menards Duracell Ford.
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3: 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Let's start. Well, ladies first. Wendy Venturini, who are you going with tonight?
4: Well, awesome. I get to pick first. This guy has had 5 second place finishes in 2026, looking to get to victory lane. But here's the good news. The last person in victory lane here for the All-Star race in 2025 was Christopher Bell. He starts third tonight, and he is going to get the points victory here at North Wilkesboro Speedway.
3: All right, Andrew Kurland, I know you really liked Christopher Bell. He's off the board, so where are you going, my friend?
5: That's a tough one. You know, Nick, you said there's 37 drivers, but really there's only one winner, and I've got him. He's going for his fifth win this season. Give me Denny Hamlin.
3: All right, Denny Hamlin off the board. Doug Turnbull, what are you thinking, my friend?
6: Hey, I always root for a good story and a chance for a driver of mine at pit road to take me to victory lane to get to interview him. This guy has a 45-race winless streak. He won the All-Star race 2 years ago, and he seemed quietly confident pre-race. Give me double deuce Joey Logano to break the streak.
3: How about that, Brad Gilley? Joey Logano, it's been a while. He needs a victory in the worst way. Doug Turnbull thinks he's going to get it done.
7: I like that. I like that quite a bit. I actually like Joey Logano's teammate's car, Austin Cindric. You heard Rusty Wallace helping give the command to fire engines here. And Pat Patterson, that car that Austin Cindric has a paint scheme that is very familiar to a lot of NASCAR fans, especially ones who were back here in the 90s watching racing at North Wilkesboro Speedway.
8: It is impossible to look at old Midnight there and not see that Miller Genuine Draft logo on the side of it. Of course, they're long gone in terms of the sponsorship on that race car, but the paint scheme looks identical. The numbers identical. Brings back a lot of memories. A couple of reminders here tonight on my end. And the first one is, don't forget, we race downhill. When they cut this racetrack out of a mountain, they didn't worry about it being too level. They just worried about it being a nice circumference that they could have a good race on. You race downhill into turn one means you can overdrive that corner a little bit if you're not careful. You race uphill on the backstretch. So it's very interesting. You use a lot less brake when you get up there. Don't forget tonight, if you have a problem with your race car, and it happens on the front stretch, you got to go all the way around to the back stretch and basically the entrance to turn three to get to the pit road. And speaking of pit boxes, they start, I mean, almost immediately when you enter the pit road over there. So it'll be a busy place tonight. These crews are going to get a huge workout, and we're going to see one good show tonight.
3: Looking forward to it, Pat Patterson. And we saw a scenario kind of play out like that yesterday in the Truck Series race when Carson Hocevar had a flat tire. He got caught up on the outside line, Brad, and had to watch the entire field go to his inside before he had an opportunity to limp that car onto pit lane. So if you have problems here at North Wilkesboro, again, you're going to have cars all around you. So kind of minding the gap, finding a space to get down to that pit lane entrance that Pat talked about that is there at the entrance of turn number three. It's certainly going to be something to watch tonight.
7: It is absolutely going to be something to watch. And pit road's so long here in just simply the length of it. And as Pat described it, coming in at the entrance of turn three and literally exiting right at the center of turn one. The cars are going around the track right now as the last bit of jet drying equipment and Suburban propane equipment. Nick, it is moving off of the racetrack now. They've actually put those trucks in gear, and they're saying, all right, let's clear it out. We want to drop a green flag here on the Window World 450.
3: Yeah, usually those safety trucks are cruising at just a couple miles per hour, so they can really hammer that racetrack with whether it be the jet dryer.

0: or certainly that track drying crew. Now they have found a gear, and they are pulling off the racetrack. So we are getting set to go racing here momentarily again. The big storyline, Ryan Blaney, who was scheduled to be the pole sitter due to the metric, is going to the rear of the field for some unapproved adjustments. He's going to have to roar through the field. Ross Chastain's night is already off to a difficult start. He's going to have to come through pit lane as soon as we drop the green flag. But Brad, we are set to go racing an absolutely packed house, the kind of night that this historic racetrack deserves. For the first time in 30 years, we're about to go points racing at North Wilkesboro Speedway.
1: Teams have 8 to 9 sets of dry, slick Goodyear tires. I say 8 to 9 sets. Typically, the Goodyear tire sheet will say that we have one set of practice and then a qualifying set that can transfer to the race. And then for tonight, 8 fresh sets of tires. Yesterday, because qualifying was canceled, they said, look, you use your practice set. If you want to use your qualifying set, you can. If you want to save that as a fresh set of tires for the race here tonight, you can do that as well. Some of the teams used two sets of tires yesterday, so they would have 8 sets fresh for this race. Some only used one set. They have 9 sets, and we have the Goodyear wet weather tires. They have 4 sets of those, and the rule for that is if rain comes down, once the rain stops, if the track is still wet, they'll tell the teams to put wet weather tires on. Teams have to run wet weather tires until NASCAR tells them they're allowed to go to dry tires. That's the oval rule for wet weather racing. They can change wet weather tires as often as they like during that time period, but they cannot put dry slicks on until NASCAR tells them. Ideally, we're not going to have to worry about that, Nick, but truthfully, one of the best races I saw here at North Wilkesboro was a heat race for the first All-Star weekend, and on wet tires, it was incredible.
0: I just think about how wide these drivers already make this racetrack, and then I think back to, wasn't it New Hampshire where we ran in the rain,
1: yeah,
0: and how wide that place got? So, again, you've got safer barriers to the outside concrete wall, safer barriers to the inside here as well. These drivers are already going to make this racetrack as wide as possible, but if some inclement weather rolls in, certainly if there's not lightning in the area, we're going to be able to deal with it. Only raindrops I see left, Brad, are just a few on our window here in the booth. That is a great sign looking down on the front straightaway, especially with all the work that's been done. And now we've got 37 cars on the racetrack to kind of dry up those last few spots. So just a couple more parade laps before we light the candle here at Wilkes County.
1: First stage will take us to lap number 80. Stage number 2 will end at lap 265. It is possible that if a driver wins stage 1 and stage 2, they'll get 20 extra points for the race, as the top 10 positions at the end of each stage are paid points. And then, of course, the final stage and the race win, that goes to lap 450. The teams are now headed down pit road to set the lights on the digital dash of these NASCAR Cup Series cars to make sure they don't speed. When they do this during pre-race, NASCAR will tell any one of the teams if their number pops up red at some point where it popped up red, and that way the crew chief can say, hey, you need to watch out in section 2, you need to watch out on your entry, whatever it might be. Because it's a curved pit road, it can be really easy to speed here on this pit road in North Wilkesboro.
0: Pit road speed just 30 miles per hour, so if we get some green flag pit stops, getting those cars wowed down as they roar up off of turn number 2 down the back straightaway all the way down to 30 miles per hour is going to be a challenge. I like that NASCAR does that. It's like, hey, here's your warning. We're going to let you figure this out, and then once we drop the green flag, it is on the driver's right foot to make sure that they are managing the pit road speed. And this is the last place, Brad, one of these short tracks where you do not want to have to serve a penalty for speeding down pit lane, because we think track position is going to matter. We also think staying in the front half of the field is going to matter, just simply to stay on the lead lap and in contention over the course of 450 laps.
1: Field is now lined up 2x2 behind the Ford Mustang Dark Horse pace car. Ryan Blaney is actually stopping on the front straightaway as your pole sitting driver. He has to go to the back. Wendy Venturini told us during our pre-race coverage that the team had to change a steering box. That would be an unapproved adjustment by NASCAR. He'll drop to the back. Another car dropping to the back. That's the Busch Light Chevrolet of Ross Chastain. He stopped in turn number 3. Not only does he have to start at the back, a pass-through penalty on the first lap of the race because that car failed pre-race tech inspection 3 times. Ross told us yesterday, the first time they went through, NASCAR didn't like the way the spoiler in the rear end was kicked over to the right too much. They tried to correct, but they overcorrected the other way. So then they had to go through again and failed one more time before getting it right. Car chief Dave Firro also had to go home for the weekend, and he is a very talented car chief. So no doubt, after being third in practice yesterday, that Busch Light Chevrolet is still fast.
0: That had to have been a hopeless feeling for Ryan Blaney moments ago as he parked on the front straightaway.

0: watched the entire field because there was nobody in front of him other than the pace car. That was going to be an interesting storyline to watch what Ross and Ryan Blaney can do from the rear of the field. The white flag, or excuse me, the furled yellow flag is being displayed in the flag stand. That means just one more lap, Pat Patterson, before we go racing here at North Wilkesboro Speedway.
1: Not a fan is in their seat. Everybody is on their feet. The belts are tight. Everybody's got their mind right. It's been 30 years since a Cup field took a green flag at North Wilkesboro. Midway down the backstretch, Christopher Bell will move into that lead spot with Ty Gibbs there. Row number two is Carson Hocevar and Tyler Reddick. We are ready to fire them off here tonight at North Wilkesboro.
2: It is a sellout crowd here at North Wilkesboro Speedway. 3 decades it's been since NASCAR had a points-paying race here. Ty Gibbs will be the control car. He is on the outside lane. On the inside, his Joe Gibbs Racing Toyota teammate, Christopher Bell. Green flag is out for the Window World 450. Ty Gibbs takes the lead into one.
1: Ty Gibbs got a nice jump there, about a half a car length. Everybody's still stacked up two by two. Christopher Bell going to work now on Hocevar into three. Ty Gibbs is going to pull the field off four.
0: Impressive charge of that SiriusXM Toyota for Ty Gibbs. He's got the race lead. Carson Hocevar rips around the outside. He'll take second away from Christopher Bell back into turn two.
1: Goes right to the bumper now of the leader, working down the backstretch. Ty Gibbs once again in a blue and white car tonight. Hocevar also in a blue and white car. Here comes Christopher Bell back on the bottom.
2: Battle for fourth is between two Toyotas. Eric Jones is on the outside of Tyler Reddick. Jones is going to clear him as they race back into one.
1: That makes the front six cars now going single file now off the corner in turn number two, midway down the backstretch. Once again, Gibbs in control with about a car and a half over Hocevar.
0: How about 1 and 2 in the championship standings going side by side? Denny Hamlin to the inside of Tyler Reddick. That's the battle for the fifth position. Reddick holds him off for now. Hamlin, though, keeps that Toyota to his inside.
1: Boy, Denny slides up the racetrack, has to be careful, almost gets into the 45. Midway down the backstretch, Hamlin will back off now. Bottom of the racetrack where the field works.
2: I can tell you that Ross Chastain served his penalty. He is only one lap down to the leaders right now at about a half a racetrack in front of Ty Gibbs, who leads them off two.
1: Watching Ty Gibbs now begin to get a little distance here between first and second. C-Bell trying to close in on Hocevar. Then it's about five car lengths back to Eric Jones.
0: First two cars that are side by side are Chase Elliott and Shane Van Gisbergen. They're battling for the seventh position. It's a cherry red Chevrolet for Chase Elliott trying to get around that Wendy Chevy of SVG.
1: Both of those drivers in the truck race last night got themselves a lot of laps on this racetrack. They stay locked together now as they move off the corner.
2: Challenge for seventh right now has Chase Elliott on the outside of Shane Van Gisbergen. They both give each other room to race as they head back into turn number one. A little bit in front of them, it looks like Christopher Bell may want to take second.
1: Bell looks that way, but it's a long way back to the fourth place running Eric Jones. Jones now under attack from Tyler Reddick. He'll try to grab the spot.
0: That's the battle for the fourth position. Eric Jones staying to the outside, and Tyler Reddick gets back in the tire tracks. Now buries that car to the inside of the racetrack, trying to take that fourth spot away from Eric Jones.
1: Eric Jones is a nice run off the hill in two. They'll go side by side. That is Jones and Reddick into turn three. Hamlin right behind them. Then you got that battle with Chase Elliott and SVG.
2: Eight fingers in the air as we complete lap number eight in tribute to Kyle Busch. Ty Gibbs continues to lead the way. Pushes for second with Bell on the back bumper of Hocevar.
1: Battle is for fourth there. Watching Reddick going to work on Eric Jones. Bottom of the racetrack, Reddick still trying to make that pass off the corner.
0: This is no doubt a night that Kyle Busch would have loved, and he would have loved to see what's going on in that battle for fourth. Eric Jones continuing to fend off the challenge as Tyler Reddick noses a head pad up off of two.
1: Jones likes the high side down in 1 and 2, and it's Reddick down at the bottom of the racetrack. Denny Hamlin right behind him. Then it's Chase Elliott. Joey Logano on the move now.
2: Joey Logano is on the move. He's on the outside of Shane Van Gisbergen, and he's almost close enough to peek to the outside of Chase Elliott as they race through two.
1: Logano gets a good corner down in 1 and 2 now. He's going to make the pass on SVG as they work down the backstretch. Meanwhile, the battle for fourth place still shaping up. Reddick trying to take Jones.
0: Yeah, Reddick and Jones are giving each other plenty of room, but they have been locked together for about 6 or 7 laps now. Back into turn number one, it's the Toyota duo streaking up out of turn two. Pat, they still can't decide it.
1: While they stay locked together, Christopher Bell now is going to move and try to take that second spot away from Carson Hocevar. Here comes the 20 off the corner.
2: And Bell is just going to slide right in front of Carson Hocevar. He will move into that second spot. So let's drop back to fourth again. Eric Jones on the outside of Tyler Reddick.
1: Jones in that green and white car working the outside of the racetrack. He continues to have good momentum off the corner now. They're in turn three. Reddick

0: Bottom of the racetrack, Jones locked right there. A good battle between Elliott and Hawk Logano.
1: Ty Gibbs still your race leader by two or three car lengths over Christopher Bell. Another two back to Carson Hocevar. Then that battle for fourth, Pat. Eric Jones rockets up off in turn number two. He'll nose ahead of Reddick.
0: The battle for fourth is a good one. The battle for sixth and seventh is a good one. Logano working on Elliott. Meanwhile, they stay locked up for fourth off the corner.
2: Joey Logano is absolutely on the move. He does now clear Chase Elliott. So we'll go back to Reddick and Eric Jones. Pat, they have been hung side by side, lap after lap.
0: Yeah, and it doesn't appear to be holding Denny Hamlin up. Right behind him, he's yet to get to the bumper and work on these guys as they're in the middle of three and four right now. They stay locked together.
1: But they may end up holding up Joey Logano because Logano, as Brad touched on, is on the charge. Just got around Chase Elliott, took the seventh position. Now he's trying to track down Denny Hamlin for sixth.
0: Well, Logano's got to work on Hamlin now. He's about two car lengths behind him as they rocket into turn number three. Once again, that battle for fourth is a good one. They're holding the racetrack up.
2: Last two laps, Joey Logano's had the fastest car on the racetrack. Now Eric Jones tries to clear Tyler Reddick in front of him. Reddick, though, is not going to give up the spot. Jones will get him off two.
0: Jones is still fighting with Reddick into turn three. Reddick not letting him go. Logano is on the move, and he's going to be on Hamlin's bumper now.
1: Big movers early on. Chase Briscoe's already up six spots. Connor Zillage has passed four cars. Tyler Reddick still can't pass Eric Jones. And Pat, now it's starting to stack up Logano and Hamlin right behind them.
0: Well, he's going to have to do something. Either Jones or Reddick's got to win that one because Logano's coming. He's going to take the spot away from Hamlin off the corner and four.
2: Eric Jones continues to leave the inside open for Tyler Reddick, even though he clears him. Joey Logano gets around Denny Hamlin. Now Logano wants to try and join that battle for four.
0: Well, this is going to be interesting when Logano gets there. He's got a faster car than both of them. Into turn three they go. Car links back. Logano's got to make some decisions here real quick.
1: We're starting lap number 19, and Eric Jones and Tyler Reddick have been battling for just about all of them. They stay locked together with Joey Logano, just a car length and a half behind out of turn two.
0: It's the best race on the racetrack. Down the backstretch they go. Top side is Jones, bottom there is Reddick, and Logano just watching to see which way to go.
2: I want to document that even though Ross Chastain is a lap down due to having served that penalty on lap number one with the pass-through, he's actually caught the tail of the field and is now starting to pass race cars. He gets around Austin Hill as they go into turn number one. This is important, Nick, because Ross Chastain wants to be the first car one lap down should a caution come out, and he could get that free pass.
1: I got bad news for you, though, because Ty Gibbs is setting up Chad Fincham right now up off of turn number two, and that would put Chad Fincham the first car one lap down. So Ross Chastain is going to have to continue to march through the field. We have 21 laps complete of 450 here at North Wilkesboro Speedway. Ty Gibbs has led them all in the Window World 450.
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2: Now Logano's putting pressure on Tyler Reddick. Denny Hamlin is also trying to get around Eric Jones. We documented Ross Chastain had a pass-through penalty on lap number one. He's trying to fly through the field, Doug Turnbull.
3: He sure is, and right now he's 37th and the second car one lap down because the entire field lapped him when he served that pass-through penalty after the triple pre-race inspection, the penalty doled to him on Saturday. Now, Ross Chastain has started to pick off cars that are in front of him, but not for position just yet. He's trying to get as much position as possible in the event that he could get the free pass later on. A couple of things. Number one, spotter Brandon McReynolds told Ross Chastain, take care of your nose as you're passing these cars. Chastain had just passed Austin Hill when he did that. The second thing, when Chastain came out of the pits, he had the racetrack to himself for a section and set the Xfinity fastest lap of the race, 18.665 seconds. To put that in perspective, your race leader Ty Gibbs' best time is 18.711. And last thing, now that Chastain is in traffic trying to pass cars that are a lap in front of him, he's running times in the 19.4s, so clean air matters there for driver number one who's trying to dig himself out of a hole.
2: Thank you, Doug Turnbull. Appreciate that. Also want to document the charge from Ryan Blaney because he had to go to the rear of the field with Ross Chastain, and Blaney is already plus 8 as he has moved up to the 27th position. And Brad, I just watched him kind of pick through a mess of cars. A.J. Allmendinger gets a little sideways. John Hunter Nema checks around there. Noah Gregson as well. Ryan Blaney's using the bottom of the racetrack, and he's using it to quite a bit of advantage. He's trying to set up Ricky Stenhouse Jr. right now to move into the 26th position, but the charge forward for Ryan Blaney has already started.
4: And with NASCAR changing the front bumper structure of the Cup cars for short track starting this weekend, basically making them softer and a little more fragile, this actually plays into Ryan Blaney's hands. He is a very clean racer. He knows how to carve his way through the field. But Pat Patterson, another driver that's really carved his way through the field, is Blaney's teammate, Joey Logano. He is just picking him off when he catches him.
5: Logano now working on the backstretch as he works down into turn 3 and 4. He's got a long way to catch Hosobar, but he has had a great car tonight.
2: Yeah, it took him quite a while just to get around Tyler Reddick and Eric Jones. Not because Logano is struggling, but because Jones and Reddick stayed side by side for darn near 15, 20 laps. Now Logano has to set his sights, Brad, on the top three, who checked out on the field a little bit. That's Ty Gibbs, who's your race leader. Christopher Bell, who is second. Carson Hocevar is third. But some help is coming for Logano because Ty Gibbs has caught the rear of the field, and now Bell and Hosovar, they're all going to have to deal with some lap traffic here.
4: They are. He gets around Cody Ware, and next in line is going to be Ross Chastain, who's already lapped down. Chastain trying to prevent going two laps down in this race. We're also hearing that the rear-view camera for Carson Hocevar is not working, so that means he can't see Joey Logano looming closer, and we've got trouble on the racetrack.
2: We got a car around in turn number two, and it is John Hunter Nemechek who spun around. Boy, just threw it in reverse and nearly backed right into Chase Elliott, but Nemechek will get that car refired, and he will rejoin the action. Doesn't look like there is a ton of damage, but, Brad, the caution is out for the first time tonight here at North Wilkesboro Speedway.
4: And that comes out with 41 to go here in stage number two. And for Ross Chastain, well, he's got to hope the entire field comes down pit road and he can maybe get the wave around and get back on the lead lap. But he is sitting now at minus one lap with our first caution here midway through the first stage of this race. And I know the drivers have now had a great chance to feel out their race cars, tell the crew chiefs what adjustments they're going to need. I have a feeling things are going to get busy, Nick.
2: Pretty fascinating, the timing of that caution again. Ooh, just saw a replay of what happened. John Hunter Nemechek had a little help. It was the 38 machine of Zane Smith going side by side. Those two banged doors. Zane Smith continued out of turn number two. Nemechek spun that car to the inside. Great job by Austin Hill and Ross Chastain of checking up, getting on the brakes. Ultimately, no damage, but definitely a little contact down there in turns one and two between Zane Smith and John Hunter Nemechek.
4: Pit road is going to open this time by Ty Gibbs right now is behind the pace car. They are just midway through turns one and two as the rest of the field catches up. Fortunately, no real major damage to John Hunter Nemechek's car. You can imagine, though, they may want to take a look at that car.

0: So, Nick, let's find out. The green light is on. They're getting close to the entrance of pit road.
1: And we will see. Ty Gibbs is going to accelerate. So will Christopher Bell. So will Carson Hocevar. Field is heading to you, Doug Turnbull.
2: Indeed they are. Joey Logano's coming to pit road. Says his car just a little bit tight. Started 11th in the fourth position. Now Chris Buescher had started at the back of the top 10 and fallen to 14th. I see a chassis wrench in hand there. It's a chassis wrench at the top. Four tire change for Chris Buescher. Also Josh Berry in for four tires and fuel. Andrew Kerland.
3: Tyler Reddick, who was looking good in that first set, he said he was a little bit tight center, but Billy Scott, his crew chief, said that is as expected. Denny Hamlin also tight on exit, and he's actually not going to come in here on pit road, Wendy Venturini.
4: Whoa, a tight call for Ty Gibbs. His front tire changer, who's also a Gibbs, barely got nicked in the foot. It was two tires for Ty Gibbs. It's going to be four tires for Carson Hocevar, who gets very close to Chase Elliott. And also Ryan Blaney on pit road still was one of the cars that had to go to the rear of the field on the restart. Took four tires in Sunoco fuel.
1: Race off of pit lane. Brad, looks like it was won by Ty Gibbs, followed by Christopher Bell, then Shane Van Gisbergen. But one car did stay out. We'll tell you who that is when we come back to North Wilkesboro Speedway.
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1: New race leader at North Wilkesboro, and it is the NASCAR Cup Series points leader, Denny Hamlin, who stays out. 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
1: Welcome back to the Window World 450 at North Wilkesboro Speedway. Brad Gilley alongside Nick Yeoman. Denny Hamlin, the only car to stay out and not come to pit road. Andrew Kerland, what can you tell us?
3: Well, when Chris Gayle, his crew chief, made the play call, Denny's like, "I trust whatever you feel." And he's like, "This is my gut." But yesterday in practice, they said once we cooled the tires off, the rear grip came back. So I think they're hoping on getting some track position here and having those tires cool back off so they can fire off once again for this run.
1: He didn't need much track position. 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Brad, your race leader is indeed Denny Hamlin. It's a trio of Toyotas at the front of the field. Denny Hamlin leads. Ty Gibbs is second. Christopher Bell is third. Shane Van Gisbergen runs in fourth. Michael McDowell is
0: fifth. Joey Logano is sixth. Seventh is Tyler Reddick. Eighth is Eric Jones. Ninth is Carson Hocevar. And Chase Elliott runs in the 10th spot.
1: Chase Briscoe is 11th. 12th is Ty Dillon. Austin Cindric, 13th. 14th, William Byron. Chris Buescher, 15th. Austin Dillon, 16th. 17th, Todd Gilliland. Brad Keselowski, 18th. 19th, Daniel Suarez. 20th is Ryan

0: Priest.
1: 21st is Ryan Blaney. 22nd is Alex Bowman. 23rd is Josh Berry. 24th, Ricky Stenhouse Jr. 25th is Bubba Wallace. 26th is A.J. Allmendinger. 27th is Noah Gregson. Then it's Cole Custer, Austin Hill, and Zane Smith through the top 30.
2: 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A couple of cars came back on pit road after contact. Connor Zillage and Kyle Larson. They checked the toe on Kyle Larson's car, Nick, just to make sure that the wheels were pointed straight. It looks like that happened on pit road.
1: Just saw a replay of that. That was a pretty big shot as it was right side contact from Larson leaving his pit box into Connor Zillage. So here comes the field with Larson again falling to 34th and Zillage restarting 32nd. Brad on the front row. It's going to be Denny Hamlin to the outside. Ty Gibbs to the inside. How much life does Denny Hamlin have left in those Goodyear Eagles?
2: 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We restart with 32 laps to go in stage number one. Denny Hamlin able to clear the field. The fight now. Shane Van Gisbergen on the outside of Ty Dillon.
3: SVG, man, that was impressive. Down the backstretch into the second spot. Ty Gibbs back to third. Working off the corner. Here comes Hamlin.
1: Hamlin slides his way up off the corner with about a car length advantage over Shane Van Gisbergen. They're going side by side for third. That's Carson Hocevar. Check that Michael McDowell to the outside. Ty Gibbs to the inside.
3: Ty Gibbs trying to hang on to that spot. Christopher Bell right on his bumper. Gets position underneath him. It's a battle now for fourth. Bell trying to take it away.
2: Denny Hamlin, Shane Van Gisbergen pulling away from third place running Michael McDowell. Ty Gibbs on the outside of Christopher Bell and a fight for the lead coming off of two.
3: SVG all over Denny Hamlin now. We'll get to his quarter panel, but can he make the pass over here in three and four? Here comes Shane Van Gisbergen for the lead in North Wilkesboro.
1: Shane Van Gisbergen is a road racing ace, but a lot of fist pumps in the air from the fans as he gets to the inside of Denny Hamlin. They are deadlocked up off of turn two.
3: Hamlin trying to hang on the outside. Not going to be able to do it. Now he fights back ever so slightly in turns three and four, but Shane Van Gisbergen leads them off four.
2: At lap number 52, Shane Van Gisbergen, the leader of the Window World 450, after a third place finish yesterday in the Craftsman Truck Series race. Pat, it looks like he's pulling away.
3: Well, and we're watching Ty Gibbs. That battle for third is trying to work at the bottom of the racetrack.
1: Ty Gibbs trying to use the momentum to the top side. He'll carry about a speed out of turn number four, and he will clear Michael McDowell to take that third spot. Now Christopher Bell, he's going to work over McDowell out of turn two.
3: Yeah, McDowell's going to have the inside here down the backstretch. Bell to the outside. They're side by side with each other. That's the battle for fourth now.
2: Shane Van Gisbergen, right side tires only was the call on the last pit stop. That's enough to take the lead. Let's drop back to that fourth place battle. Christopher Bell on the outside of Michael McDowell slid up in turn two.
3: Looks like he got position though. McDowell will have to move back. McDowell now coming under fire as he tries to hold on to that position. He's on the outside. He's got his teammate.
1: McDowell doesn't quite have the pace, and that teammate is Carson Hocevar. They go wheel to wheel into turn number one. Hocevar running the middle of the racetrack. He'll power up off of turn number two, trying to take that fifth position.
3: Right behind him is Joey Logano. Logano now, he's trying to make a move to move up here in the top five, a little further off four.
2: Logano was fast before the caution. He has four fresh Goodyear Eagle tires, and they are working as he's on the outside of Michael McDowell, and he'll try and work his way closer to the top five.
3: Up front, Van Gisbergen continues to pull away from Hamlin. Right behind him is Ty Gibbs. Ty Gibbs down at the bottom of the racetrack. He's trying to give Hamlin the business off four.
1: Shane Van Gisbergen is your race leader. Good battle developing for second. We'll talk about it, but first, let's pause 10 seconds for station identification. 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
1: Back in North Wilkesboro alongside Brad Gilley, I'm Nick Yeoman. Pat Patterson out in the turns. And Pat, really good battle for second by a couple Toyota teammates.
3: Ty Gibbs on the bottom, Hamlin on the top. Ty Gibbs advantage off of turn four.
2: Ty Gibbs, fresher tires than Denny Hamlin, and they work for him. Hamlin's going to have to slide up behind. Behind them, Carson Hocevar is trying to battle Christopher Bell. He drives to his outside with Logano lurking behind him.
3: Hocevar gets a nice run down the backstretch. Logano right in his tire tracks. Bell, bottom of the racetrack, middle of three and four now.
1: Joey Logano's got to be tired of watching cars in front of him go side by side, but he might have found a lane to the outside of Christopher Bell. They'll go side by side into turn number one as Logano tries to wrestle away that fifth spot.
3: Logano gets much better.